0: Here's the reaction to what was a fiery entry.
1: Starship has landed.
0: The mission lasted about 3 hours. It was planned to last for 10. The Starship is designed to eventually carry crew and cargo to Earth's orbit, the Moon and Mars. Germans will see some gas and diesel price relief when taxes are cut from Thursday. EU drivers are paying $48 more for a 50-litre tank of diesel on average compared to the start of the war in the Middle East. In Australia, diesel is forecast to exceed $3 a litre. And travel plans have been disrupted by the latest Mount Etna volcanic eruption. Flight restrictions continue at Sicily's Catania Airport. Royal Life Saving Australia has issued a warning in response to rising multiple drowning fatality incidents. Over the past decade, 229 drowning deaths have been recorded in 100 multiple fatality drownings, the highest fatalities occurring in the last year. Senior Research and Policy Officer Lauren Miller has told National Radio News drugs were recorded in nearly 1 in 4 of the drowning cases, mostly prescription medication or over-the-counter drugs.
2: We just wanted people to be mindful, you know, that there are people that are going out on the water that want to enjoy the water, but they may, you know, have a pre-existing medical condition that requires certain medications, and that may not mix, you know, with water.
0: And a red curved shape is the first piece of the Brisbane 2032 Olympics emblem puzzle, unveiled on the Nine Network this morning by swimming legend Ian Thorpe and Paralympian Grant Scooter Patterson. The pair explain what they think they've uncovered off Cairns in the first event of the week-long treasure hunt.
3: Thinking it might be one of the arms off a turtle. What about you, Scooter?
4: Maybe, or a crocodile too, who knows?
0: The full emblem reveal will take place on Monday in Brisbane. Turning to sport, New South Wales and Queensland will open the Women's National Cricket League season this morning in Sydney. Later today, WA host Tasmania, while Victoria host South Australia in their first day-night match under Junction Oval's new lights. Meantime, for the Men's Nationals one-day team, Nathan Ellis and Joel Davies have been ruled out of the third and final match of Australia's ODI Africa Tour, while Jack Edwards is being monitored. South Africa have a 2-0 series lead. And Australia's top swimmers will dive into the Australian Short Course Championships in Sydney today. Sam Short and Lani Pallister headline the entries for the 10-day event.
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0: Hi there, and welcome back to Fourth Estate, the show where we talk media, politics, and everything else in between. From Gadigal Land, Sydney, I'm Tina Quinn. Well, for more than three decades, Karl Stefanovic has been one of the defining faces of Australian television. He survived personal scandals, on-air controversies, and a rapidly changing media landscape. But one podcast interview with far-right agitator Tommy Robinson has brought it all crashing down. Nine has shown him the door, and ARN has, it would seem, cut ties with him as well.
1: So I'm free. Truly independent. It wasn't easy this last couple of days, but we roll on. So here's what I believe in. The public deserve to hear perspectives. This country was built by, you know, hard-working Aussies from all around the world, and they were bound by the same values, but very different experiences. So on my show, I've spoken...
0: Karl Stefanovic says he's free. Free from television, free from editors, free from network executives. But free to do what? Australia doesn't have a Joe Rogan economy. It doesn't have an endless supply of controversial guests or advertisers lining up to bankroll personality-driven culture wars. So has Karl Stefanovic spotted the future of Australian media, or has he badly misjudged the market? Today on Fourth Estate, we look beyond the headlines to ask what his spectacular fall tells us about podcasting, platforming, and whether one of TV's biggest stars has mistaken attention for a business model. Joining us to do so is senior columnist for the Sydney Morning Herald and The Age, Jacqueline Maley. Jackie, thanks so much for being back with us.
2: Thank you for having me.
0: And Crystal Andrews, Reader's Editor for Crikey and the host of their podcast, Cut Through. Welcome, Crystal.
3: Thanks for having me. Glad to be here.
0: Jackie, I want to go to you first because you wrote a very pithy column on this for the Sydney Morning Herald this week in which you touch on Stefanovic's declaration that he's free now, as you write, free to pursue what has become the contemporary version of the traditional male midlife crisis, starting a podcast. He's free of the constraints of a reported $2 million contract. He's free from the security of employment by a network that gave him such latitude that he could show up drunk to work and it was treated as a lark. I mean, this goes to the heart of, I think, everybody's shock because he had a pretty golden run for a long time, right? Do you think part of the shock is that this has actually happened or that it possibly that it took this long for Nine to show him the door?
2: He's definitely had a long career. I think it has had its vicissitudes. So he had a period of time, of course, when he was taken off air, off the Today Show at least. His contract was not cancelled or anything like that, but he was taken off the Today Show because of just basically bad publicity surrounding his divorce. So one of those examples of big star's personal life dominating too many headlines and causing basically reputational damage, at least in the eyes of the TV executives. But he still was getting paid.
0: And he was on nearly $3 million a year at that point, and he was rested for a year and was still getting paid the entire time.
2: Yeah, reportedly. I mean, these are all reported figures, and I have no doubt they're sort of pretty accurate, but we don't, of course, know what the contracts were. But, yeah, he was reportedly Nine's highest paid star. Nine, of course, owns the newspapers that I work for, I should declare that. But we don't have a lot to do with the TV side. It's just funny to hear someone declare themselves free of a situation that, you know, does not sound that onerous to a lot of people, which is, yeah, a multi-million dollar contract, a roving sort of brief to do not only the TV morning show but also lots of other reporting that he did around the network when he wanted to. He certainly travelled a lot and, yeah, he was basically treated as the golden child of the network for a long time. So to liberate yourself from that and to declare yourself a warrior of free speech, it was sort of difficult for me to see in what way Karl Stefanovic had been sort of hampered or had his wings clipped, if you know what I mean.
0: Well, the thought was initially that he was intentionally trying to get the sack from Nine so he could then go on an I've Been Cancelled tour. But I've spoken to a number of sources who are all quite close to this, and apparently no, he was hoping to ride out his $2 million contract until the end of the year. Do you think he's perhaps, Crystal, do you think he's maybe not played this as cunningly as he possibly could have?
3: Yeah, I'm quite torn on this. I think I definitely hear the argument that some have made, particularly Osman Faruqi on the Lamestream podcast sort of suggested that, that this was that he had just had enough and was kind of bored waiting around, that, you know, this contract was only one additional year and then, you know, coming to a close at the end of this year. And when I can appreciate that when you have done one particular job at one particular employer for as long as Karl Stefanovic has done, maybe it does get a little bit boring. Maybe you do want to do something else. What I don't think is that he would intentionally blow it up so close to the end when you could just ride it out, collect the rest of that check, being the star talent on the network, on a television show that's still being beamed into, you know, hundreds of thousands of households, keep your name out there in the mainstream mix while you're building up your independent venture. Like, that is priceless. That's priceless publicity. That would be very expensive advertising were he to try to pay for it himself. So I think there's maybe a little bit of truth on both sides that he was ready to end things, but I don't think this was the way to do it. And I think the tell perhaps is in the rigmarole. I'm not sure if you've discussed on the show previously about the episode with Tommy Robertson going up, then being taken down, and then, you know, Pauline Hanson uploading it on her channels. And there was a lot of speculation about, you know, who was behind that. I mean, the thing for me is that I know some people sort of suggested that it was taken off the platforms by the platforms themselves. Now, YouTube, Spotify, Apple Podcasts, like, they're all, you know, Instagram, they're all operating independently. There's no way that they all simultaneously would make that decision at that same time, which leads me to think that actually it was Karl who made the decision to pull those down at the time. And I know that there was a little bit of reporting out there, speculative, I'm sure, that that was the result of some panicked conversations that he was having with Nine about, you know, the reaction to it and the remaining portion of his contract. So that kind of leads me to think a little bit, you know, that he did cross a line that he hadn't realized or hadn't intended that he would cross.
0: Mm. Jackie, do you think the issue here wasn't just that he interviewed Tommy Robinson, who is, I mean, he's on a terror list here in Australia. He's not allowed into the country. You can go on. The list goes on and on with why Tommy Robinson is a very problematic figure in terms of sparking race riots in the United Kingdom and all sorts of things. Do you think the issue here, though, isn't just that he interviewed Tommy Robinson, but perhaps that... Well, he didn't interview him in a sense. He had him on a show, but would you classify that as an interview?
2: No, I wouldn't. I wouldn't say that it adhered to any journalistic standards and any journalistic kind of, you know, when I say standards, I mean just the really basic standards of testing your subject's position, of asking them follow-up questions, of asking them hard questions, of challenging them. And certainly in terms of the disinformation that Tommy Robinson, as he calls himself, sort of puts out there about Muslim people, none of it was challenged. It was, I mean, he's actually spreading falsities and lies, which go unchallenged by his interviewer. So that's not adhering to any journalistic standards, certainly within the mainstream. And I guess Karl Stefanovic's point is that he doesn't want to have to adhere to any journalistic standards because in his telling, those journalistic standards inhibit freedom and freedom of speech. So it's all very well, and I mean the speech was very free. It was not inhibited in any way, and it was not challenged in any way. But you've got to, I suppose, there's free speech and then there's valuable speech or speech that has any credibility or any weight. And for speech to have credibility or weight, or for a journalistic interview to have credibility or weight, it needs to adhere to certain principles in my view. And yeah, it's perhaps an old-fashioned view, but it's definitely a hill that I will die on.
0: I think many of us in the profession don't think it's that old-fashioned. I thought it was really interesting that you pointed out, I mean, Laurie Oakes was, you know, he once credited Laurie Oakes as one of his great inspirations when he won the Gold Logie back in 2011. I mean, what do you reckon Laurie Oakes would have made of such an interview?
2: I don't think Laurie Oakes would have interviewed this person. I think, you know, this person is someone who's been called a right-wing thug by, you know, a former British Prime Minister. He lacks credibility in his home country. He's got a long criminal history and he's literally been taken to court for spreading lies about a particular young Syrian refugee in particular. If you're interested in the ideas that Tommy Robinson espouses or the debate that he's engaged in, which is about, you know, so-called mass migration, sort of
0: the replacement demographic theory change, and all that.
2: Yeah, rapid demographic change within the United Kingdom and Europe more broadly, all of these debates that are going on, then there'd be probably many other people that you could bring in who could actually shine some light on that subject. But this person was not that.
0: Mm. I mean, is this a business decision, do you think he's made? Do you think he's seen the writing on the wall for the fact that the old business model, which he was so much a part of for so many years. And as we've mentioned, he did want to write out this contract. I mean, why wouldn't you want to go to the end of the year and get paid that sort of, you know, money? I mean, you've come this far. But do you think in terms of, you know, setting up this podcast and when he's thinking ahead to the long term, do you think he's really thought this out properly, though, when it comes to the business model? Does he believe a lot of what, you know, the people that he's platforming do?
3: I wouldn't speculate on whether he, you know, whether he holds these beliefs as true, but I do think it's a business decision. Mm. There's a couple of things going on here. I think we've come to the end of the era of this sort of network star who is paid millions and millions of dollars per year to be sort of like the face of a mainstream broadcast network, whether that be on radio or on television. So that type of money is winding down. There's a really interesting piece in MI3 this week talking about the race to the bottom on advertising rates across the media sector and how that's impacting sort of everything, you know, to the job losses that we're seeing. It's all across the board. So there's that, and that's in part being driven by the fact that media consumption is becoming increasingly fractured. So, you know, the latest digital news report, I think it said that we have over one third of 25 to 44 year olds say they've stopped watching television news, and a quarter of 18 to 24 year olds say they never watched news on the television. Now, the networks are still reaching these people on social media, but you don't need to pay someone millions and millions of dollars a year to be the face of your, you know, of Channel 7 or Channel 9 or whatever it may be on social media. You can actually get that for a lot less money. And when the advertising money that's coming in the door is reducing year on year, maybe that's a smart move. So I think Carl is sort of seeing that maybe the big, big bucks in network television is coming to an end. Where there is still a lot of money to go around is in the international market, yes, chasing that sort of money that is behind Joe Rogan, that is behind Piers Morgan's show. And you can get big bucks on YouTube, not so much from the Australian audience, but from reaching an international audience, particularly the American market with these kind of ideas, where there is a lot more money to be made, and keep more of it in your pocket if you own the media title.
0: Do we think that's what he foresees here, that he can possibly tap into that market? Does he really think he can make a success of himself in the US? Because, I mean, that business model, it works in the United States, but not really in Australia. Like, we don't have the same sort of market here. I mean, even looking at, you know, Jackie, I'm not sure if you kept tabs, for instance, on the list of guests that he had on over the last number of months, but he was repeating and cycling through a lot of the same ones. He had Pauline Hanson on a number of times. You know, there's Pete Evans. There's only so many of those sorts of fringe far-right figures that you can sort of pass around here in Australia. You don't, and he wasn't seemingly mixing them in like Joe Rogan would do in the US with other less controversial figures. Do you think this is a business model that it really isn't going to work for him here?
2: Look, I don't know, but I suspect that it is a very difficult business model to sustain in an Australian context. Because as you say, if your unique selling point is that you have infamous guests on, controversial guests on, who cause an outrage, and who might say things that your audience, you know, likes hearing said, things that other people don't say, things that are, like, you know, rebelling against so-called woke culture, that kind of thing. There's not that many of them that I can think of within Australia that you can reliably, you know, cycle through. You're really looking at very far-right figures. Like, I think they've got a few neo-Nazis belting around, you know, Melbourne, who might be able to pick up as a cheap interview subject. But it seems, and I don't know anything about Carl Stefanovic's business plan, it seems cobbled together hastily at best. But certainly the international market would be more lucrative. So I think he's in London at the moment, and I think either he was on Piers Morgan's show.
0: He was.
2: So maybe they can just all interview each other. I don't know. But if you want to play in that international market, it's very, very crowded, and you need to have a really high profile. And certainly in the United States, Joe Rogan's obviously the king of podcasting. And, you know, say what you like about Joe Rogan, he's very good at delivering what he does to his audience. And I think he's probably, he does have an eclectic mix of guests, and some of them are very, very interesting people, whether or not you agree with them. Beyond that, I think you have a whole sort of like multiverse of very, very far right figures who have usually come off of some sort of mainstream platform like Tucker Carlson, for example, and have just gone absolutely into the stratosphere and veering very much towards conspiracy theory and extremely, extremely far right sort of points of view. So we're talking sort of really not just flirting with white supremacist points of view, but, you know, wholeheartedly embracing them in some cases. So that's a very difficult place or space to sort of compete in, I think. Basically the reason why he was dumped by Nine, and also his radio show that he signed up for with ARN platforms, was because he was unpalatable to sponsors. So that's just like a huge part of the market, right, that he's not going to move over to his podcast business. At the moment, I think advertising conditions are particularly tough. Mm. So if you don't draw in a big audience and you don't have a reliable, consistent and sort of safe brand, then I don't think you're going to be very attractive to an advertiser.
3: I would just say, though, it's not just about the sponsors that are visible, you know, with like an ad read or, you know, such and such brand supports this show. Like, that is not the only money that exists and swirls around in this space. It doesn't necessarily, and it is not going to necessarily be money that is visible to the audience in like a product placement or whatever. You know, there is a lot of money, particularly coming out of the US, that is going to, you know, influencers or creators or people with big platforms to push the talking points, push the ideas, host these types of conversations. But I think we're, yeah, again, kidding ourselves if we think that's the only money out there for a mouthpiece who's willing to espouse views. And particularly in Australia, where maybe that has been unsuccessful before, and there's perhaps a vision that this could be a good moment to get some of these ideas across. I mean, these things definitely happen, and it's kind of off the books.
0: Yeah, yeah, absolutely. There are murmurs that Gina Reinhart could possibly be contributing some funds.
2: That wouldn't surprise me in the least. Mm. I think someone like Gina Reinhart would be a sort of, if you were running Carl Stefanovic's podcast, you'd be making an approach, I think, to the likes of Gina Reinhart. Mm. And Gina Reinhart has at various points sort of wanted or had stakes in media companies. So media influence is probably something that she would like. And as Crystal points out, there's a lot of money in America. So, you know, if you do have international connections, or I suppose we're trying to build a certain profile, there perhaps would be donors, basically donors in America who would chip a bit of money in, depending, I don't know how these things work. Like, what do they want back for that money? Do they want, is it a transaction or is it a gift? I don't know.
0: If you're just joining us, you're listening to Fourth Estate. We're talking about the spectacular implosion, it would seem, this week of Carl Stefanovic. Joining us is the Sydney Morning Herald's Jacqueline Maley and Crikey's Crystal Andrews. Well, it should probably be noted, his podcast consistently ranks in the top five on Apple Podcasts and the Spotify charts here in Australia. So there is clearly an audience for it. I mean, possibly, you know, even more so now that all of this, I mean, this has been a lot of publicity, it would seem. But given that there obviously is an audience for it, there'll be no doubt people that will think this is a good investment to throw money behind.
3: Yeah, there definitely will be. Wherever there's ears or eyeballs, there's at least a little bit of money kind of swirling around. I will be very curious to see what happens to those rankings and the numbers as the furor around this dies down and it goes into a more sort of regular publishing schedule. And, you know, the longer that he is no longer on the telly, how much of an impact that makes, I think, will be really interesting to watch. What does normal look like for this show and for this, yeah, this new media empire once all the heat dies down. I think that definitely remains to be seen whether it holds or, you know, does it just start to cycle through, like you said, a lot of the same guests and do the listeners that are there think, okay, well, I've kind of heard these conversations before. It's like the same 10 or 15 people. I don't know. I think there's still a lot to be seen there.
0: Jackie, you pointed out in your column this week, I'm going to quote you directly, Woodward or Bernstein, he ain't. You know, he's undermined the sort of excellent journalism that people like Woodward and Bernstein or Laurie Oakes, you know, espoused. And perhaps him out on his own, you know, in that sort of longer format as well, like, you know, Joe Rogan podcasts go for 3 hours. I mean, maybe it's going to be quite revealing.
2: Well, I think there is something kind of parasocial about podcasts that people just like to have them on. So it has replaced radio in that way, but it's more intimate than radio. And it feels like the people that you're listening to are sort of like buddies, right? And I do think if you're doing longer form interviews of any kind, they have to be thought out, they have to be well researched. You have to know what you're doing and you have to put in quite a lot of work. I mean, you would know this, Crystal would know this. Yeah, you can't just turn up to those and read a quick brief 5 minutes before and kind of wing it, which I suspect if you're really good at breakfast TV and you've been doing it for as long as Carl has, you probably can do. So, yeah, I mean, like it'll live or die by its quality, I think.
0: I'm also interested in the aspect in terms of coming from Nine's point of view. Do you think this actually could have possibly been building for a long time? Because, I mean, as you also noted, Jackie, like Nine and your newspaper, your masthead, the work it's done in exposing Charlie Teo and the accused war criminal, Ben Robert Smith, him sort of criticising that reporting or, you know, intimating almost that those two individuals got somehow a raw deal. Do you think that was, I mean, that would have definitely irked the people, you know, on the newspaper side of things, so that your hard work.
2: Yeah, I mean, without giving too much away of sort of what happens in the newsroom, to have someone who has a very high profile, who is a so-called star in your company, denigrating the incredible, stressful, many, many years-long investigations that journalists like Kate McClymont and Nick McKenzie have done, the kind of journalism that Karl Stefanovic is not capable of, it gets people's backs up. And certainly internally that was not taken well when Karl Stefanovic sort of seemed to take the side of Charlie Teo and Ben Robert Smith in those instances. But also I think at a corporate level it's very difficult. Nine has been shelled out many, many, many millions of dollars in litigation over those two stories, and they've staunchly backed that journalism. So to then have one of its stars kind of like, to use a vulgarism, to like piss all over it is just kind of like it's a big internal conflict.
0: Yeah, it would seem so. I just lastly, Crystal, I think it's really interesting that ARN seemed to now, I still don't think they've officially confirmed that they're cancelling his contract, but it would seem so. And
3: it's hanging, it seems like it's hanging on a final thread.
0: On a final thread.
3: Quite flimsily.
0: Yeah. Obviously, he was signed up to do this, you know, Friday radio show with Eddie Maguire. I've had sources tell me that Eddie Maguire is not too happy with Mr. Stefanovic because of how this is all played out. Because, I mean, do you foresee that radio show going ahead with just Eddie behind the mic?
3: I am not Eddie Maguire's target market. So, I mean, for what it's worth, yeah, I do think that ARN will pull out of it. I don't know what that will mean for Eddie Maguire. Worth noting that the Daily Telegraph today was reporting that Carl Sanderlands, obviously very, very recently formerly of ARN, his company has bought two website domains, one for carlandkyle.com.au and the other for kyleandkyle.com.au. So it might be that there are, you know, some other kind
0: of friendly bedfellows outside. You just need a third K, don't you reckon?
3: Outside. Yeah. Really rolls right off the tongue. So I think that there will be other opportunities. Again, whether any of this works, I don't know, but I have a feeling that, you know, yeah, Carl, the same with Carl Sanderlands. I think we're seeing the end of this, you know, giant personality commanding a giant salary from the big broadcasters. I don't really foresee, you know, anybody new coming up and filling that space just because the media landscape has changed so drastically. And, you know, whether he succeeds or fails, I mean,
0: well, what does success look like for him?
3: I mean, making money, I think, is the answer at the end of the day, making as much money as you can.
0: Do you think this might be a moment of reckoning as well for these big broadcasters? I mean, ARN have had a shocking year throughout, you know, all of this sort of the Carl and Jackie O palaver, which has been incredibly costly. But also, the Nine Network did back Carl through a lot of shtick over the years, I guess. And do you think perhaps there'll be a rethinking around the sort of people that they do sign up, the sort of personality hires as such that they might sign up? Jackie, I'll go to you first.
2: I think Carl Stefanovic is going to be a really, really difficult talent to replace, actually. You know, whether you loved him or you hated him, he was a big personality. He was hugely recognisable. He was still very popular with audiences, and he was a sort of marquee person. So I think he's going to be, I think they're going to have a lot of difficulty replacing him.
0: There doesn't seem to be a succession plan in place. I think they're really at a loss of what they're going to do.
2: Maybe there was that I just didn't know about, but I don't know. I wouldn't have a clue. But there doesn't seem to be, because I haven't been able to sort of parachute anyone in very quickly. And I do think it's sort of a watershed moment for the big networks. Obviously, as you know, Crystal gave us those statistics before from the digital news media report, you know, free-to-air TV is very much a shrinking industry, and destination television like a morning show is less and less appealing to audiences, particularly young audiences. And I think it's difficult to know with these extremes, you know, extreme voices like, you know, your Tommy Robinsons, it's very difficult for the mainstream media to sort of like report on them or even bring them into the debate in any real way, whilst also adhering to journalistic standards. So it's a real clash. It's sort of a structural difficulty, which, you know, everyone's grappling with, but no one really has an answer to.
0: Big thanks to our panel today, Jacqueline Maley of the Sydney Morning Herald. Thanks so much for being with us.
2: Thank you for having me.
0: And Crystal Andrews at Crikey. Thanks so much for joining us.
3: Thanks, Tina.
0: And thank you for listening. If you've been doing so via radio and would like to hear the full extended version of this discussion, just head to the Fourth Estate podcast. All of our full-length episodes are there. And if you do so, please don't forget to leave us a review, give us a rating and subscribe. It helps other people find us that way. Plus, you'll never miss an episode. If you have any thoughts on this week's episode, we'd love to hear from you. FourthEstate@2SER.com is our email address. You can also find us on X, formerly known as Twitter. Our handle is FourthEstateAU. A big thanks, as always, to my incredible team, Adam Parker and Amelia Crouch, on editorial and socials. I'm Tina Quinn. Thanks so much for joining me this week. We'll catch you next time on Fourth Estate. Bye for now.

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3: Hello, I'm Shannon Kirkwood. Australians are bracing for a fourth interest rate rise of the year. Economists are predicting a 25 basis point rise when the RBA hands down its decision on the cash rate this afternoon. If that is the decision, it would add $91 a month on a typical $600,000 mortgage. Across the four rate rises this year, that same borrower would need $364 extra a month compared to the start of the year. Medical researchers say infants who don't receive the full scheduled vaccines during one visit may have more side effects. Peter Hislop reports.
4: Parents can opt to split the meningococcal B vaccine and routine national immunisation vaccines, which are given to an infant at 2, 4 and 12 months. The AusVax safety-led research has used data from more than 10,000 infants, analysing and comparing reported adverse events. It found administering vaccines at separate visits didn't reduce the likelihood of adverse events, but rather infants who received MenB and routine vaccines on different days had more than one opportunity to experience side effects. The study also showed overall the rate of side effects which required attention from a healthcare professional was low.
3: The Ukrainian president says Russia is planning to involve more foreigners in its latest mobilisation drive. Volodymyr Zelensky says Ukrainian security services are warning Russia has begun its new mobilisation and thousands of North Korean soldiers are part of it. Ukraine's National Academy of Sciences is the latest target of Russia's military campaign. It was hit by a drone yesterday, causing the three-storey building in central Kyiv to catch alight. At least two people were killed. The BBC's Paul Adams reports.
5: Frantic scenes outside Kyiv's revered National Academy of Sciences. Staff escaping from upper floor windows as plumes of thick black smoke billow all around. Emergency teams on the roof working furiously to put out the fire. An assault in broad daylight in the centre of the city. Kyiv's mayor Vitaly Klitschko on the scene condemning the latest in a seemingly endless series of drone attacks.
6: The target is every Ukrainian. The Russians try to bring the whole society to depressive mood, to destabilize situation in Ukraine, and that's why the Kyiv the main target for Russians.
5: By early evening, Kyiv has been under alert for a total of 10 hours.
3: Royal Life Saving Australia is issuing a reminder to Australians of the dangers of entering floodwaters. Of the multiple fatality drowning incidents involving non-aquatic transport, RLSA says around 38% occurred during a flooding event. Speaking to National Radio News, Senior Research and Policy Officer Lauren Miller says floodwaters pose many risks.
7: Hidden debris, strong currents that can sweep away vehicles or knock you down, even in relatively shallow or moving water. So we really want people to be mindful that when going out, and you know the conditions and you know that there's been a lot of rain lately, don't try driving through flooded waters.
3: Doctors will be rallying on the steps of Victorian Parliament this week. A statewide stop work is scheduled for Thursday and is the biggest action of the current campaign. AMA Victoria says the industrial action is being held across Victorian hospitals over unsustainable working hours, fatigue and the threat to patient safety. And a campaign is underway to have more public payphones added to the National Trust Register. It follows the addition of the public phone in Narooma to the New South Wales Register. Locals and tourists lined up at the phone during the 2020 New Year's Day Black Summer bushfires when other communication options were lost in order to let family and friends know that they were okay. To sport now, New South Wales has claimed an early wicket in the National Women's One Day Season Opener against Queensland in Sydney this morning. Later today, WA play Tasmania in Perth while Victoria host South Australia in a day-night match.
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9: Get out those old

How you doing, everybody? Dave Rentz welcoming you to the Hit Parade of yesterday, an hour of vintage music from the 1920s and 30s. And let's get the program underway with Bing Crosby and Guy Lombardo's orchestra and one of the Dubin and Warren hits from the fabulous movie 42nd Street.

Every kiss, every hug seems to act just like a drug. You're getting to be a habit with me. Let me stay in your arms. I'm addicted to your charms. You're getting to be a habit with me. I used to think your love was something that I could take or leave alone. But now I couldn't do without my supply. I need you for my own. Oh, I can't break away. I must have you every day, as regularly as coffee or tea. You've got me in your

nice version of Sweet Sue, written in part by Victor Young. That was Franklin Barr doing the singing in 1928 with Ben Pollock and his Californians. And before that, we heard Claude Reese singing in the same year with Jimmy McHugh's Bostonians, another Ben Pollock group, Remember I Love You. And we heard Bing Crosby with Guy Lombardo's orchestra from 1933 with You're Getting to Be a Habit with Me. Let's listen to a couple more from Ben Pollock and his orchestras.

A very nice instrumental version of I Can't Get Over a Girl Like You by Ted Lewis and his orchestra way back in 1926. And before that, the Georgians, a Bob Herring organization in 1927 with Scrappy Lambert singing Without You, Sweetheart. And we heard He's the Last Word. Ben Pollock's Californians with the Williams sisters, Dorothy and Hannah, doing the singing. And we were Waiting at the Gate for Katie with Ben Pollock in 1927, with Benny Goodman getting a bit of a solo there, and a duet from a couple of members of the orchestra. Let's continue with the music on the Hit Parade of yesterday.

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Let's go places, let's do things. I'm not tied to apron strings. I ain't that kind of a baby.

Good Little Bad Little You. That was Irving Kaufman singing with Sam Lannon's Dance Orchestra in 1929. And before that, we heard probably his brother Jack Kaufman singing with, wait for it, Tom Timothy and his Rivality Club Orchestra in 1927. He sang Ida. And just think about it, probably nowhere else in the world was that song played today, so you're on top of things a bit, and probably is a good thing, too. Anyways, we started off that set with I Ain't That Kind of a Baby from 1927, The Midnight Merrymakers with somebody named Bobby Sanders singing in 1927.

0: A couple featuring Gildek and his syncopators from Australia. We heard Jack Lumsdaine in 1932 singing My 11 Pounds of Heaven. And before that, Len Maurice with Gildek and Roses in June, recorded in 1930. And we heard a couple from Adrian Schubert's orchestra leading off that set, Moonlight on the Riviera, for your waltzing pleasure. It was Dick Robertson who sang that one. And then it was Loving You, and that was Jack Kaufman, who was Irving Kaufman's brother, sounding a lot like him, and with that same quality voice.
1: I get along without you very well. Of course I do. Except when so

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But I should never think of spring, for that would surely

0: A lovely ballad from Al Boley and Lou Stone and his orchestra, recorded in 1933. And before that, we heard Joe Loss's version of Sand in My Shoes, Chick Henderson's orchestra. And Turner Layton was at the piano in 1939, and he sang I Get Along Without You Very Well. That's the program for today. Hope you've enjoyed it. Dave Rentz wishing you good luck and goodbye from Coranda.
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3: Hello, I'm Shannon Kirkwood. Australians are bracing for a fourth interest rate rise of the year. Economists are predicting a 25 basis point rise when the RBA hands down its decision on the cash rate this afternoon. If that is the decision, it would add $91 a month on a typical $600,000 mortgage. Across the four rate rises this year, that same borrower would need $364 extra a month compared to the start of the year. Medical researchers say infants who don't receive the full scheduled vaccines during one visit may have more side effects. Peter Hislop reports.
4: Parents can opt to split the meningococcal B vaccine and routine national immunisation vaccines, which are given to an infant at 2, 4 and 12 months. The AusVax safety-led research has used data from more than 10,000 infants, analysing and comparing reported adverse events. It found administering vaccines at separate visits didn't reduce the likelihood of adverse events, but rather infants who received MenB and routine vaccines on different days had more than one opportunity to experience side effects. The study also showed overall the rate of side effects which required attention from a healthcare professional was low.
3: The Ukrainian president says Russia is planning to involve more foreigners in its latest mobilisation drive. Volodymyr Zelensky says Ukrainian security services are warning Russia has begun its new mobilisation and thousands of North Korean soldiers are part of it. Ukraine's National Academy of Sciences is the latest target of Russia's military campaign. It was hit by a drone yesterday, causing the three-storey building in central Kyiv to catch light. At least two people were killed. The BBC's Paul Adams reports.
5: Frantic scenes outside Kyiv's revered National Academy of Sciences. Staff escaping from upper floor windows as plumes of thick black smoke billow all around. Emergency teams on the roof working furiously to put out the fire. An assault in broad daylight in the centre of the city. Kyiv's mayor Vitaly Klitschko on the scene condemning the latest in a seemingly endless series of drone attacks.
6: The target is every Ukrainian. The Russians try to bring the whole society to depressive mood, to destabilize situation in Ukraine, and that's why the Kyiv the main target for Russians.
5: By early evening, Kyiv has been under alert for a total of 10 hours.
3: Royal Life Saving Australia is issuing a reminder to Australians of the dangers of entering floodwaters. Of the multiple fatality drowning incidents involving non-aquatic transport, RLSA says around 38% occurred during a flooding event. Speaking to National Radio News, Senior Research and Policy Officer Lauren Miller says floodwaters pose many risks.
7: Hidden debris, strong currents that can sweep away vehicles or knock you down, even in relatively shallow or moving water. So we really want people to be mindful that when going out and you know the conditions and you know that there's been a lot of rain lately, don't try driving through flooded waters.
3: Doctors will be rallying on the steps of Victorian Parliament this week. A statewide stop work is scheduled for Thursday and is the biggest action of the current campaign. AMA Victoria says the industrial action is being held across Victorian hospitals over unsustainable working hours, fatigue and the threat to patient safety. And a campaign is underway to have more public payphones added to the National Trust Register. It follows the addition of the public phone in Narooma to the New South Wales Register. Locals and tourists lined up at the phone during the 2020 New Year's Day Black Summer bushfires when other communication options were lost in order to let family and friends know that they were okay. To sport now, New South Wales has claimed an early wicket in the National Women's One Day season opener against Queensland in Sydney this morning. Later today, WA play Tasmania in Perth while Victoria host South Australia in a day-night match.
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8: Howdy, Dave Dallenberg, station manager of 3BBB in the old days. Congratulations to everyone who's kept this station going for the last 40 years. Well done. And hopefully there's another 40. Go for it.
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11: Hey, Jazz Cats, here we are. Another Salt Peanuts. I'm Donsky Beat. Thank you so much for your company. How have you been since we last caught up? I hope you've been doing well and keeping yourselves busy and finding some new jazz from across the globe. As always here, I'm stretching the jazz conversation, following it from the roots through the branches and into some places it's landed. Today, I've got some blues, soul, hip-hop, broken beats, electronic textures.
12: Hello, hope you're well. My name's Kiana, Aboriginal Torres Strait Islander.

Leading into a bit of soul and funk there, that was Rashaan Patterson with So Fine. Had a pretty soulful run of the last few tracks, so I'm going to change the pace a little. Terrace Martin, one of those musicians who makes the connection between jazz, hip-hop, funk and contemporary production. Feels like the next natural progression in the show. He is a saxophonist, producer, multi-instrumentalist from Los Angeles and has worked across that whole West Coast musical landscape from Kendrick Lamar to Robert Glasper, Kamasi Washington. This next one is from his 2023 album, Fine Tune. It gives a little more space, a little more movement, a beautiful change of pace. This is Dengen Dreams. You're listening to Salt Peanuts. I'm Donsky B. Thank you for your company.

taken from his 2020 album It Is What It Is. That was Thundercat with Steve Lacy, funk legend Steve Arrington and Childish Gambino, the track Black Qualls. Now we're going to go and take yet another turn here on Salt Peanuts. This one comes from the Sushi Club and it's called Suki. It's one of those tracks that we are blessed to be able to play on community radio because it's a long one, kids. So if you want to put your feet up, put your headphones on and turn it up, or go and make yourself a cup of tea while you're grooving, this one is called The Sushi Club. You've got 8 minutes to enjoy. You're listening to Salt Peanuts.

You're listening to Salt Peanuts. I'm Donsky Beat, and I'm very glad that you've stuck around. This next track is Lady Blackbird taking on Nina Simone's Blackbird, and then Emma Jean Thackeray got hold of it. Thackeray takes that beautiful, powerful vocal and gives the whole thing a completely different pulse. Slow, spacious, broken beat, a little hazy around the edges. Here we go. Let's just get straight into that one. Blackbird.

Wasn't that a gorgeous combination? Let's stay with that soulful thread for a minute. Jordan Rakai is one of those Australian musicians who is a fantastic musical export. He's gone a long way from home, born in New Zealand, raised in Brisbane, now based in London. He's built this beautiful space where between neo-soul, jazz, electronic sounds, and he's actually coming home later this year with an Australian tour in December, including the Forum here in Melbourne. This track that I've got lined up is called Trust, and it's from his 2024 album, The Loop. So I hope you enjoy this groove. Trust.

This next one comes out of my hometown of Adelaide. This is Adelaide Outfit Five-Sided Cube, and it sits nicely in that space between jazz, electronic and groove, and it's yet another reminder that there's some seriously interesting stuff happening outside the usual jazz capitals. This track is called Gilgamesh.

five-sided cube out of Adelaide. Definitely look up those cats. Very cool stuff. Now, this is where it's going to get very cool too. more cool. Who can be more cool than me when I mess things up like that? Oh, dear. Now, Metropolitan Jazz Affair came out of Lyon in France in the early 2000s, right in the middle of that European electro jazz and new jazz movement. Think jazz musicianship meeting programmed beats, electronic textures, a bit of dance floor sensibility. So their debut album came out in 2003, and this is a track from that. It is Coravon. It's what I mean when I talk about jazz being a continuum. You know, you can trace a line from the jazz tradition through the electronic and the groove-based experiments of the 90s, the early 2000s, and so much of the future jazz and jazz-adjacent music that we're hearing today in 2026. So let's get back to where some of this was happening at Metropolitan Jazz Affair. You're listening to Salt Peanuts. I'm Donsky Beat, albeit a little tongue-tied tonight.

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1: Hey guys, this next track has a pretty interesting history. Now, you may, if you know the movie The Colour Purple, know the track Miss Seeley's Blues, and that first appeared in The Colour Purple, the 1985 soundtrack, which was produced by Quincy Jones. Now, the song was written by Quincy Jones, Rod Temperton and Lionel Richie, and that bit I didn't know. And it became one of those pieces that's lived well beyond the film. This that I'm about to play for you is a very different take. Bassist and composer Andaya Owens brings it into her own world with the gorgeous Chanel Johns on vocals. It's got jazz, gospel, soul feel to it, and then something really beautiful about taking a song so closely associated with The Colour Purple and just letting it breathe in a jazz setting. This version came out in 2023 on her album Feel Good Music. Here it is, Miss Seeley's Blues. You're listening to Salt Peanuts.

That was Of Fire, Les Filles de la Nouvelle Orleans, from the man who was at that stage known as Christian Scott Atunde Ajua. And I say then because, of course, we now know him. He's taken the name Chief Ajua, and it's much more than a name change. He comes from a remarkable New Orleans musical lineage. He's the grandson of Big Chief Donald Harrison Sr. and the nephew of saxophonist Donald Harrison Jr. And that connection to New Orleans Black Indian culture runs very deeply through his music. But Chief Ajua has never been particularly interested in keeping jazz in a box. He calls his approach stretch music, taking the rhythmic, melodic and harmonic language of jazz and stretching it across hip-hop, electronic music, African, New Orleans tradition, very much the ethos of us here at Salt Peanuts. So, yeah, a beautiful track from him. But just like that, we are at the end of another Salt Peanuts. I cannot honestly believe how quickly the time goes when we're together. Thank you so much for your company tonight. I'm always grateful that you choose to spend a little time with me. I hope you'll join me again. Until then, may the jazz be with you. I'm going to take you out with some local favourites. Surprise Chef, the Melbourne five-piece, making what they call cinematic soul with plenty of jazzy funk soul and groove in the mix. The track is from their 2025 album Superb. It's called Plum Tuckered. And because I love these details, I have to tell you, the track needed some claps. So rather than just stand around a microphone clapping, the band decided to high-five each other in time. And apparently, that's harder than it sounds. So listen out for that. You've been listening to Salt Peanuts. I'm Donsky Beat. Guys, I will catch you on the flip side.

0: I'm Neil Steinman on the 40th birthday. Congratulations. And of course, keep on keeping on. Tune in to 99.9 Voice FM.
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4: Hello, I'm Lewis Donaldson. The Australian Council of Social Service says job losses will likely follow another interest rate rise. Shannon Kirkwood reports.
5: The Reserve Bank of Australia will make its decision on the cash rate this afternoon. A fourth rise for the year of 25 basis points would take interest rates to 4.6%, a 15-year high. ACoS says any rate rise will cost jobs, with those who lose work or who are unable to find enough paid work to experience the biggest impacts. ACoS says since interest rates started to increase, an extra 200,000 people are out of paid work. It wants governments to reduce inflation fairly and without unnecessary damage to people's living standards.
4: Artificial intelligence company OpenAI has released a statement apologising for the cybersecurity breach announced last week. The company has pledged to do better for Australia. It comes after an OpenAI agent was revealed to have acted independently to breach Australian government websites in June. The Prime Minister says the company has been constructive and open since the incident was made clear to the government earlier this month.
6: So we need to work this through. We see this as an opportunity, but we want to seize the benefit whilst mitigating the risks. That's the task that we have going forward, and I welcome the engagement with OpenAI.
4: Meantime, OpenAI has scrapped the release of a model expected to appear in ChatGPT over safety concerns. The GPT 6.1 Astra model was planned for an October release. The Wall Street Journal reports safety concerns were raised by researchers during internal testing. Royal Life Saving Australia says water safety must be a priority as it raises the alarm on an increasing number of multiple drowning fatality incidents. Over the past decade, 229 drowning deaths have been recorded in 100 multiple fatality drownings. Almost two-thirds were in regional or remote areas. Senior Research and Policy Officer Lauren Miller has told National Radio News the most recent data is concerning.
7: This past financial year, so 2025-2026, had actually 14 multiple fatality drowning incidences, and this resulted in a total of 30 drowning deaths that year, which is the highest number of multiple fatal drowning deaths in almost a decade.
4: Police officers who have paid the ultimate sacrifice are being remembered today. A ceremony at the National Police Memorial in Canberra is among the events being held around the nation today. Speaking to National Radio News, CEO of the Police Federation of Australia, Scott Webber, says it will be another sombre ceremony.
8: 20 years ago, we had 741 names. Now, sadly, we have 836. There'll be four more names going on the wall today, two from Victoria that were murdered in a tragic incident, a detective from Western Australia who was involved in a motor vehicle accident, and a sergeant from New South Wales that died on duty.
4: UK police say they are investigating whether individuals acting for another country were involved in an apparent plot to attack an airbase used by the US. Police say the five suspects that were arrested will be released on bail. The men were all UK citizens from London in their early 20s. Iran's Revolutionary Guards said in July the base was a legitimate target. And to sport, Nathan Ellis and Joel Davies have been ruled out of the third and final match of Australia's ODI Africa Tour. While Jack Edwards is being monitored, South Africa hold a 2-0 series lead heading into tomorrow's third match.
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Hello and welcome to the National Community Radio Network Folk Show. I'm Jane Bauer, coming from the studios in Radio Adelaide in South Australia, Kaurna Country, pre-recording this program for you wherever you are in Australia, and thank you very much for joining me. In the next hour, I'm going to be playing you lots of tracks on the theme of trees. And to start with, not only is the song mentioning a tree, but also the performers are the Weeping Willows. But they're joined by Nick Charles. The song is called Hangman or Gallows Tree. And they're Australian.

That was the Carter Family with Bury Me Beneath the Willow from their Wildwood Flower album. They began performing and recording back in 1927 and went till 1956 from Tennessee in the US. And June Carter Cash, who was married to Johnny Cash, wasn't even alive when that was recorded. She joined the group later, but her mum, Maybelle, was in the original group there. I started off the program with the Weeping Willows, and it was a song called Hangman or Gallows Tree. And the Weeping Willows were joined by Nick Charles, and the Weeping Willows are Laura Coates and Andrew Wrigglesworth. We're going to stay with Willows. This is Eliza Carthy from her Anglicana album with the traditional song Willow Tree.

That's Lonnie Donegan with Lemon Tree, a really unusual arrangement, but it was originally came from a Brazilian tune, so kind of makes sense. It's from Lonnie Donegan's album Rock Island Line, and he was famous for skiffle in north of England, or generally in England, and he was playing a lot of US folk music in the revival of the 60s. And got a lot of people into folk music because you only needed a couple, or maybe three chords at the most, to sing skiffle. And before that, it was Eliza Carthy from Anglicana album with Willow Tree. And this is the National Community Radio Network Folk Show. I'm Jane Bauer, and we're doing a program mainly on trees. We're going to go to Ireland. This is Colm Sands. He is a member of a family band, performs on his own, and also is a radio presenter like moi. And he writes quite a lot of his own songs. This is one of his. It's The Old Oakwood Turns Green Again, and it's from his album Song Bridge.

fingers in the pie. Eating empty sheds each day, fingers could get burnt one day.

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Unless we take a different way and fight

That was Australian singer-songwriter Bruce Watson with Amazon. I think it's probably one of his best songs ever from his album Real World. And I'd just like to mention that Chico Mendez, the environmental activist that is mentioned in that song, who's assassinated, the assassins were caught and they were jailed. And in Brazil that year, 90 rural activists were murdered in Brazil. It's an amazing story, isn't it? And before Bruce, we had Irish singer-songwriter Colin Sands from his album Song Bridge with The Old Oakwood Turns Green Again. And next, we're going to have an Australian singer-songwriter, Dennis Kevins, from his album Should Have Been a Champion. And I'm going to play the Green Band Fusiliers, and he's joined by Vinegar Hill, a group, on this particular track. And the track is about how the unions joined citizen action groups to save bushland, heritage buildings and low-rent housing in Sydney.

0: And if you go to Burra, you can do nothing for the bullocks now, but do pay your respects to the Jinka, for it stands in the square at Burra to this very day.
1: That's Judith Crosley with Blue Gum and Iron Bark from an album of the same name, about moving the 33-ton steam boiler from Port Adelaide to Burra Copper Mines back in 1852. And before that, about the Master Builders Association, the MBA, Green Band Fusiliers, Dennis Kevins and Vinegar Hill from the album Should Have Been a Champion. There's some great songs on that album. Well, you're listening to The Folk Show across the National Community Radio Network, and I'm Jane Bauer. Please listen at the same station, the same time next week, because I produce this program every week in the studios of Radio Adelaide in South Australia, Kaurna Country. Thanks so much for joining me. Well, this program is about trees and oil, gas and coal originally came from trees millions of years ago. And I thought this Lurker song, Padlock and Chain, well, that's the name of the album. The track is Who's Got a Padlock and Chain, about stopping the coal mining and the effect it's having on the planet. And they've I should mention the Lurkers, although the lyrics are very strong, they only get involved in non-violent direct action protest.
2: Down at the Metro Mine, down at the Metro Mine, who's gonna lie on that hard rail line? Stop Peabody's coal digging crime. Coal mining takes your life away. It's a dead end job, I say. Get dust on your lung, get a cold blackened tongue, and a dead planet back with your pay. Who's got a padlock and chain? Who's got a padlock and chain? Locking on tight to that coal train tonight.

and that's out in the forest, and it's from her album Butchers, Paper and Texter, Blackboard and Chalk. And before that it was The Lurkers from their album Padlock and Chain with Who's Got the Padlock and Chain. Well, in the post this week, I got an EP from the family band from Queensland, Haystack Mountain Hermits. And fortunately, because I decided to do a program on trees, they had a track called Shady Grove on it. It's traditional. They have six members, all family, I'm pretty sure, most of them. In fact, all but one with the surname of Church. Here they are with Shady Grove.

That's The Unthanks with Woods in May, and it's from an album called Diversions Volume 4, The Songs and Poems of Molly Drake. And The Unthanks are from the north of England. And Molly Drake was Nick Drake's, the singer-songwriter's, mum. And before that, I played South Australian band Saltwater Taffy with Lady of the Wood. It's from their album Long Time Travelling. Saltwater Taffy, Adrian Piggott, Bronwyn Lloyd, Kim Brown, Nikki Nicholson and Nick Carter. And before that, because I did three in a row, it was the Haystack Mountain Hermits from Queensland with Shady Grove from their brand new album Homemade Jam. Now I've come to the end of the program. Hope you've enjoyed my selection this week. Please look after yourself, care for your family and friends, and don't forget to carry out random acts of kindness. Join me next week, please. I'm Jane Bauer. And to take us out, this is Eliza Carthy with Nancy Kerr, and it's the Edward Corcoran and the Black Duke. Goodbye.

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1: National Radio News.
2: Hello, I'm Lewis Donaldson. The Australian Council of Social Service says job losses will likely follow another interest rate rise. Shannon Kirkwood reports.
3: The Reserve Bank of Australia will make its decision on the cash rate this afternoon. A fourth rise for the year of 25 basis points would take interest rates to 4.6%, a 15-year high. ACOS says any rate rise will cost jobs, with those who lose work or who are unable to find enough paid work to experience the biggest impacts. ACOS says since interest rates started to increase, an extra 200,000 people are out of paid work. It wants governments to reduce inflation fairly and without unnecessary damage to people's living standards.
2: Artificial intelligence company OpenAI has released a statement apologising for the cybersecurity breach announced last week. The company has pledged to do better for Australia. It comes after an OpenAI agent was revealed to have acted independently to breach Australian government websites in June. The Prime Minister says the company has been constructive and open since the incident was made clear to the government earlier this month.
4: So we need to work this through. We see this as an opportunity, but we want to seize the benefit whilst mitigating the risks. That's the task that we have going forward, and I welcome the engagement with OpenAI.
2: Meantime, OpenAI has scrapped the release of a model expected to appear in ChatGPT over safety concerns. The GPT 6.1 Astra model was planned for an October release. The Wall Street Journal reports safety concerns were raised by researchers during internal testing. Royal Life Saving Australia says water safety must be a priority as it raises the alarm on an increasing number of multiple drowning fatality incidents. Over the past decade, 229 drowning deaths have been recorded in 100 multiple fatality drownings. Almost two-thirds were in regional or remote areas. Senior Research and Policy Officer Lauren Miller has told National Radio News the most recent data is concerning.
5: This past financial year, so 2025-2026, had actually 14 multiple fatality drowning incidences, and this resulted in a total of 30 drowning deaths that year, which is the highest number of multiple fatal drowning deaths in almost a decade.
2: Police officers who have paid the ultimate sacrifice are being remembered today. A ceremony at the National Police Memorial in Canberra is among the events being held around the nation today. Speaking to National Radio News, CEO of the Police Federation of Australia, Scott Webber, says it will be another sombre ceremony.
6: 20 years ago, we had 741 names. Now, sadly, we have 836. There'll be four more names going on the wall today, two from Victoria that were murdered in a tragic incident, a detective from Western Australia who was involved in a motor vehicle accident, and a sergeant from New South Wales that died on duty.
2: UK police say they are investigating whether individuals acting for another country were involved in an apparent plot to attack an airbase used by the US. Police say the five suspects that were arrested will be released on bail. The men were all UK citizens from London in their early 20s. Iran's Revolutionary Guards said in July the base was a legitimate target. And to sport, Nathan Ellis and Joel Davies have been ruled out of the third and final match of Australia's ODI Africa Tour. While Jack Edwards is being monitored, South Africa hold a 2-0 series lead heading into tomorrow's third match.
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8: And I'm Barry Mackay.
7: And welcome to It's Time, the show where we look at the best of the Australian national charts between the 60s and the 90s, using the Kent Music Report, the Australian Music Report, and the ARIA charts. Today we're looking at the best of the charts from this week in 1968. Barry, what's coming up on today's show?
8: Coming up on today's programme, we've got the executives, Aretha Franklin, Mama Cass and the Mamas and the Papas, and Jeannie C. Riley. And let's begin today's show at number 71 on the Australian National Charts this week on the 28th of September 1968. Here's Australian band The Groove with What Is Soul?

0: That is What Is Soul by The Groove at number 71 on the Australian National Charts this week on the 28th of September 1968. That single had peaked at number 35 here in Australia in August that year. Formed in Melbourne in early 1967, The Groove was an R&B and pop supergroup assembled by manager Gary Spry, featuring experienced members from bands like Max Merritt and the Meteors and the Librettos. The lineup specialised in a soulful repertoire influenced by the Stax records of Otis Redding and Sam Cooke. Their breakthrough came with a cover of Simon Says, which hit the national top 20 in late 1967, followed by their most successful single, Soothe Me, in April 1968. The band's precision earned them the 1968 Hoadley's Battle of the Sounds title, winning them a trip to London, where they eventually relocated.
1: Falling down the charts from number 27 to number 36 this week, on the 28th of September 1968, were The Executives and Windy Day.

0: That's The Executives with Windy Day at number 36 on the Australian Singles Chart this week on the 28th of September 1968. And that single had peaked at number 24 on the Australian Singles Chart 2 weeks earlier. Formed in 1966, The Executives emerged as a sophisticated pop outfit defined by intricate vocal harmonies and a polished sunshine pop sound. The group secured a string of Australian top 40 hits in the late 60s, including My Aim Is to Please You, Sit Down I Think I Love You, and Windy Day. Their visual flair was equally notable. In 1968, they appeared on Skippy the Bush Kangaroo, performing in Ned Kelly-style breastplates for an episode titled The Bush Rangers. While the original lineup featured key contributions like Ray Burton and Carole King, the band underwent several transformations, including a mid-70s reformation and a final touring version in 1985 consisting of King, John Sands and Jose McLaughlin.
1: And debuting at number 35 on the Australian National Charts this week on the 28th of September 1968 were The Monkees and the double A-sided hit What Am I Doing Hanging Round and Mary, Mary.

0: That's the Monkees and the double-A-sided hit Mary Mary and What Am I Doing Hanging Around at number 35 on the Australian National Charts this week on the 28th of September 1968. And that single went on to pick a number 4 in the Australian Charts 3 weeks later. Written by Michael Nesmith, Mary Mary was first recorded by the Paul Butterfield Blues Band in 1966 before becoming a standout track for the Monkees. Paul Nesmith produced the Monkees' version in July 1966 at Western Recorders, utilising the backing band The Wrecking Crew, including Glenn Campbell, James Burton and Hal Blaine, alongside Peter Tork on guitar, to bolster the group's studio sound. While the track was included on the 1967 album More of the Monkees, in Australia this song was issued as a formal single, to coincide with the band's 1968 tour, where it reached number 4 on the national charts.
1: Falling down the charts one place from number 18 to number 19 this week, on the 28th of September 1968, was Aretha Franklin and I Say a Little Prayer.

0: That's Aretha Franklin, and I say a little prayer at number 19 on the Australian Singles Chart this week, on the 28th of September 1968. And that single went on to peak at number 8 on the Australian Singles Chart the following month. Originally recorded for the 1968 album Aretha Now, this version of the Bacharach David composition began as an informal rehearsal between Aretha Franklin and her backing vocalists, the Sweet Inspirations. While intended as the B-side to The House That Jack Built, the track gained independent momentum on the airways by August 1968. It reached number 10 on the Billboard Hot 100 in the United States and marked Franklin's biggest UK success, peaking at number 4. This hit served as Franklin's ninth consecutive top 10 single on the Atlantic label, before her later chart-topping collaboration with George Michael.
1: Rising up the Australian national charts this week on the 28th of September 1968, from number 36 to number 18 were the Rolling Stones and Street Fighting Man.

0: That's the Rolling Stones and Street Fighting Man at number 18 on the Australian National Charts this week on the 28th of September 1968. And that single went on to peak at number 13 3 weeks later. The track emerged as one of the Rolling Stones' most politically charged and controversial singles. Inspired by anti-war rallies in London and student riots in Paris, Mick Jagger wrote the lyrics to address the rising global civil unrest, contrasting with the more pacifist themes of the Beatles' song Revolution. The track is notable for its unique, dry, crisp production, achieved by Keith Richards recording acoustic guitars through a distorted portable cassette player. It also marked the final A-side to feature significant contributions from Brian Jones, who provided the distinctive sitar and tanpura. In the US, the song faced widespread radio boycotts due to its perceived subversive nature.
1: Let's take a bit of time out now and look at the top 9 albums of the week for this week on the 28th of September 1968 here in Australia. At number 9, we had A Man Without Love by Engelbert Humperdinck. At number 8, Diana Ross and the Supremes Live at the Talk of the Town by Diana Ross and the Supremes. At number 7, Realization by Johnny Rivers. At number 6, The Birds, the Bees and the Monkees by the Monkees. At number 5, Bookends by Simon and Garfunkel. At number 4, The Graduate, the soundtrack again by Simon and Garfunkel. At number 3, The Sound of Music, an original soundtrack recording. And number 2, A Man and a Woman, Un Homme et Une Femme, the original motion picture soundtrack. And at number 1, The Seekers' Greatest Hits by The Seekers. And that album peaked at number 1 for 17 weeks, and this was its 10th week at the top of the album's chart. Let's take a closer look at the number 5 album of the week, Bookends by Simon and Garfunkel. And that album had peaked at number 3 earlier in the month. Bookends is a landmark concept album, tracing the human life cycle from youth to old age. The project features a cohesive suite of songs on one side, interspersed with recorded voices of the elderly, exploring themes of disillusionment and mortality. Side 2 collects more rock-oriented tracks, including the global number 1 hit, Mrs. Robinson. The album was a massive commercial success, topping charts in both the US and the United Kingdom, while establishing Simon and Garfunkel as leading voices of the 1960s counterculture. And here's a song from that album, here's the Bookends theme.

0: That's Bookends theme from the number 5 album of the week, Bookends by Simon and Garfunkel, this week on the 28th of September, 1968.
1: Let's have a look at the news headlines for September 1968. On the 8th of September, France explodes its second H-bomb at Mururoa Atoll in the Pacific. On the 9th of September, two priests of the Arch-Catholic Diocese of Melbourne have been suspended from practicing as priests because of their public opposition to Pope Paul VI's encyclical forbidding birth control. Archbishop of Melbourne, Dr. James Knox, suspended Father Nicholas Crotty, Professor of Moral Theology at the Holy Cross Seminary in Templestowe, and Father Peter Phelan after they argued in the media that the Pope had exceeded his authority in directing Catholics not to practice contraceptive birth control. On the 13th of September in Prague, press censorship is reimposed after the Prague Spring Uprising against Soviet control. On the 11th of September, medical science has made a breakthrough in relieving pain in childbirth. A new method called the epidural technique has been reported today. It involves the injection of an anesthetic into the space outside the membrane surrounding the spinal cord, through which a small tube is inserted. A woman can read a paper while having a baby with a mirror to watch the birth. On the 14th of September in Cairns, Pastor Doug Nichols, Charles Perkins and two other prominent Aboriginals are refused drinks in the lounge bar of the Crown Hotel. And finally, on the 27th of September in London, 13 members of the cast of Hair face the audience naked the day after theatre play censorship is abolished.
0: Falling down the charts from number 6 to number 13 this week, on the 28th of September 1968, was actor Richard Harris and MacArthur Park.

0: Richard Harris there, and MacArthur Park at number 13 on the Australian Singles Chart this week, on the 28th of September 1968. And that single had peaked at number one for 2 weeks the previous month. Written by Jimmy Webb and first recorded in late 1967 by Irish actor Richard Harris, MacArthur Park is an ambitious multi-sectional pop epic. The collaboration began after Harris sent Webb a telegram requesting they make a record in London, though the track was eventually cut in Hollywood. Despite its unusual length and complex orchestral structure, the single became a massive international success in 1968, reaching number two in the United States and topping the charts in Australia and Europe. An instrumental version by Hugo Montenegro was used across the entire O10 network, including Sydney, Melbourne, Brisbane and Adelaide, as a primary station ID and promotional theme throughout the late 1960s and 1970s.
1: Falling down the Australian national charts this week on the 28th of September 1968, from number 5 back to number 7 was Mason Williams with Classical Gas.

0: Classical Gas by Mason Williams at number 7 on the Australian National Charts this week on the 28th of September 1968. And that single had first peaked at number 5 2 weeks earlier. Originally titled Classical Gasoline, the piece was intended to provide fuel for the classical guitar repertoire before a copyist inadvertently shortened the name. Williams, then head writer for the Smothers Brothers Comedy Hour, premiered the track on the show, later pairing it with a pioneering kinestasis film montage titled 3,000 Years of Art. The song peaked at number 2 on the Billboard Hot 100 in August 1968 and secured 3 Grammy Awards.
1: Falling down the charts, 3 places from number 3 to number 6 this week, on the 28th of September 1968, was Mama Cass with the Mamas and the Papas and Dream a Little Dream of Me.
2: Now to sing this lovely ballad, here is Mama Cass.

0: That's Mama Cass with the Mamas and the Papas and Dream a Little Dream of Me at number 6 on the Australian Singles Chart this week on the 28th of September 1968. And this single had peaked at number 1 on the Singles Chart for 1 week only, 3 weeks earlier. Originally a 1930s standard, Dream a Little Dream of Me became a career-defining hit for Cass Elliot in 1968. The Mamas and the Papas recorded the track as a tribute to co-writer Fabian Andre following his death, with Michelle Phillips providing the personal connection to the composer. Seeking a timeless feel, Elliot performed the song with a deliberate 1940s sincerity. To capitalise on her popularity, Dunhill Records released it as a single credited to Mama Cass with the Mamas and the Papas, much to John Phillips' annoyance. The release was famously promoted with a billboard featuring Elliot in a bed of daisies. It became the group's final major success, reaching number 12 in the United States and hitting number 1 in Australia on the Go Set charts. The track effectively launched Elliot's solo career, just as the pop group began to split up.
1: You're listening to It's Time, the show where we look at the best of the Australian national charts between the 60s and the 90s, using the Kent Music Report, the Australian Music Report, and the ARIA charts. Today we're looking at the best of the charts from this week in 1968.
0: Rocketing up the charts from number 19 to number 2 this week on the 28th of September 1968 were the Beatles with the double A-sided hit Revolution and Hey Jude.
2: Hey!

with the biggest charting hit of the 1960s here in Australia. That's the double A-sided hit, Hey Jude and Revolution, by the Beatles at number 2 on the Australian Singles Chart this week, on the 28th of September 1968. And that single peaked at number 1 for 13 weeks from the following week. Released in August 1968, Hey Jude served as the debut release for the Beatles' Apple Records and remains one of the most successful singles in music history. Originally titled

0: Hey Jules. The ballad was written by Paul McCartney to comfort John Lennon's young son Julian during his parents' separation. At over 7 minutes, it was the longest single ever to top the British charts at the time. Despite the internal tensions of the White Album sessions, the song was a global phenomenon, spending 9 weeks at number one in the US and becoming the top-selling single of the year in the UK, US and Australia. Its message of optimism and its massive scale paved the way for the power ballads and extended rock epics of the following decade.
1: Let's have a look at the top 10 singles of the week on the 28th of September 1968. At number 10, we had Baby Come Back by The Equals. At number 9, 1-2-3 Red Light by the 1910 Fruit Gum Company. At number 8, You Keep Me Hanging On by the Vanilla Fudge. At number 7, Classical Gas by Mason Williams. At number 6, Dream a Little Dream of Me by Mama Cass and the Mamas and the Papas. At number 5, I've Gotta Get a Message to You by the Bee Gees. At number 4, Do It Again by the Beach Boys. At number 3, Help Yourself by Tom Jones. At number 2, The Double A Cider by the Beatles, Hey Jude and Revolution. And at number 1, a single which spent 1 week at the top only. Here's Jeannie C. Reilly with Harper Valley, PTA.

0: That's Harper Valley PTA by Jeannie C. Riley, a single which spent 1 week at the top only on the Australian charts on the 28th of September 1968. The narrative follows a widowed mother who exposes the hypocrisy of small local town gossips after they criticise her character. The track captured the era's spirit by referencing the miniskirt trend and using the laughing catchphrase "sock it to him" to punctuate its rebellious ending.
1: Well, that's the show for another week. Thanks go to David Kent and his website www.australianchartbooks.com.au for the use of his Kent Music Report and Australian Music Report charts in the show. News headlines are mostly sourced from the Chronicle of the 20th Century, published by Penguin. We hope you can join us again next week when we look at the best of the Australian charts from this week in 1970.
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4: Hello, I'm Lewis Donaldson. The Reserve Bank is widely anticipated to raise interest rates for the fourth time this year when it hands down its decision in the coming hours. A standard quarter of a percentage point rise would take the official cash rate from 4.35% to 4.6%. The Prime Minister says inflation is rising around the world.
5: Interest rates are rising around the world. That is happening. There is global inflation. We're dealing with that. We'll continue to engage in cost of living measures. We'll continue to understand that Australians are under pressure. We understand that. We work with that.
4: Artificial intelligence company Anthropic warns AI may pose catastrophic or existential risks to humanity. The company behind Claude has made the warning to investors in its IPO filing, which has been reviewed by Reuters. Risks have been highlighted with the company's AI models. They include the possibility to exhibit self-preserving behaviours, including attempts to resist shutdown, conceal or manipulate information and behaviour resembling blackmail. Anthropic also emphasised the transformative potential of AI on par with industrialisation, but the irreversible harm it could cause if mishandled. Anthropic safety researcher Evan Hubinger estimated a greater than 10% probability that AI could kill humans within the next decade. As family, friends and colleagues pay tribute to fallen police officers today, Australians are being reminded of the job's dangers. This year marks 20 years since the dedication of the memorial wall at the National Police Memorial in Canberra. CEO of the Police Federation of Australia, Scott Webber, has told National Radio News, fallen officers will be honoured at the memorial this afternoon.
6: Today, while we're mourning and remembering our fallen, there's police officers out on every street, every road across all of Australia, keeping us safe. Our thoughts and wishes are not only with the families that have paid the ultimate sacrifice, but with those police officers that are out there today protecting us now.
4: The Australian Greens will decide on a new leader after Larissa Waters announced she's stepping down due to worsening kidney disease. She says her condition has recently deteriorated and she needs a slower pace for recovery. Meantime, Ann Ali has told The Wire, it's a sad time when anyone has to step down for Parliament due to health reasons.
7: I think there are a lot of people in our Parliament, including myself, who would wish her the very best and hope that she recovers really quickly because she makes a really great contribution to our Parliament.
4: A new report has identified a lack of pricing transparency with insurance premiums. Shannon Kirkwood has the details.
8: Consumer Group Choice and Financial Legal Centre have analysed 75 home insurance renewal notices submitted by homeowners. The report found premiums commonly increased by 10 to 20%, although there was no explanation for why a premium had risen in 3 in 4 renewal notices. The majority of policyholders felt the increase was unfair and 92% said the notices did not include the previous premium price on the first page, so it could be easily compared. There's also been a decline in trust among policyholders of insurers. Financial Legal Centre's Julia Davis says consumers aren't getting the meaningful explanation they need to respond to the premium increase.
4: And thousands of Brisbane Lions supporters have turned out in Brisbane today to celebrate with the AFL club following its historic three-peat. Some are still chanting almost 3 days since the club's grand final win over the Dockers.
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Willie Mitchell, Grazing in the Grass. Hello, hello, it's Jump Children time once again. Steve in the chair, as always, coming to you on the Community Radio Network from the studios of Valley FM on Ngunnawal Country in the ACT. I am looking forward to bringing you an hour of excitement, adventure and really wild things. Oh, well, that might be overselling it just a tad, but I have one heck of a show for you in store this week. Lachie Doley is conquering the world. Not only is his own band going gangbusters, but he is now also playing keyboards in Joe Bonham Massa's touring band. He is back in Australia for his first tour in a long time, and I will chat to him a bit later on. Calliope and the Blues Messengers have a new single out next week, and Kel will join me as well. What else? Well, no, I won't spill the beans. I'll just let it all unfold. Jump Children, Dave Bartholomew.

0: Say, Jack, this is a real, real hip chick. 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
1: Yes, you gonna open it.
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1: Now, girl, you know it's freezing and it's cold outside.
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0: windows, closed up the blinds. 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
1: open
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1: the door, girl.
0: You in.
1: Now, why'd you keep on fooling around like this?
0: Gonna let you in.
1: Let me get one of these half a bricks.

If you've just joined us on Jump Children, this is what you've missed. Open proceedings this week with a couple of dance tunes, Gino Washington, Come Monkey With Me from 1964, and The Good Timers, who featured Don Covey in their number Pony Time. The Pony was a dance where the dancers imitated riding a horse. The Good Timers original was released in December 1960. Hot on its heels was Chubby Checker's cover. As often happens, the original was ignored, and it's the cover that was the hit. Chubby Checker topped both the R&B and pop charts with that tune. Then we had Dave Bartholomew, the Iceman. In the days before refrigeration, a man would deliver a large block of ice a couple of times a week. That one recorded in 1954, but not issued by Imperial, and Dave Salacious lyrics might have had a little bit to do with that. Follow Dave with Annie Laurie and her mentor Paul Gayton, I Ain't Gonna Let You In. In there too, we had a couple from 1949, Max Blues Bailey, Rockin' the Blues, and Little Willie Littlefield, Rockin' Chair Mama. That last one recorded for Modern but not released. In fact, it was one of an entire session in Houston in December 1949 that was not released. Bit of a waste of time, really. You are with Steve on Jump Children, where it's soul time. Gladys Knight and the Pips. This one was massive.

It's just about time to meet our first guest. After a long absence, Lachie Doyley is back in the country. I spoke with him on the eve of a national tour which began here in Canberra on the 25th but continues around the country in November. I'll play that for you in a tick, but first let's take a track.

0: Lockie Dolly, recorded live in Paris in December 2023. It's been a while since we've seen him, but on the eve of a 2026 national tour, I'm joined by the man himself, Lockie Dolly. Welcome.
1: Woohoo! Thanks for having me. Good to be back.
0: It's my pleasure, mate. As I say, it's been a while. What have you been up to since we saw you last? Actually, just kidding. I'll rein that in a bit. You've been touring Europe, the US and Canada with your own band and with Joe Bonamassa. Am I right that the link up with Bonamassa began in Ireland last year when you were both on the bill for a series of Rory Gallagher tribute concerts?
1: Well, yeah, in some respects, yeah. Luckily, I'd worked with Joe a couple of times before that. I played on an album with him and Mahalia Barnes about 10 years ago called Ooh Yeah, a Bette Davis cover thing. And I jammed with him once or twice on his cruise later on. And then, yeah, I got asked to do the Cork thing. And I think the shows with him in Cork were a little bit of an audition for joining his main band when Reese was planning to retire. And little did I know that Reese was retiring pretty soon. And then I got the call to do his gig, and it's been absolutely incredible.
0: I was going to ask you about that, whether you knew that Reese Wynan was retiring, or whether during those shows you had a sense that you were auditioning.
1: I didn't actually, no. I really, it was a one-off thing. I mean, Joe's whole band was different for those Rory Gallagher tribute shows. So, no, I didn't go into that with any expectations at all in mind. I just thought he was just thinking I was the right man for these Rory Gallagher shows, and that's kind of all I thought of it. Obviously, I did my best and tried to make the best impression that I could in case something, you know, came up later down the line. But no, I had no idea until a few months later when I got a call.
0: What's he like to play with?
1: Inspiring, I would say. Is every night I'm on stage just hearing his brain go to his fingers and play all this incredible stuff. Like it's really quite amazing how creative he is and on stage. And then he's just one of those people that can just think it and then just play it, you know, which I try to do as much as possible, but you know, I always feel like every time my brain gets a little too excited, my hands can't quite keep up. I think inspiring is the right word for me on a personal level of getting excited. I'm always hearing things he does like on the gig and then thinking, man, I want to try and do that. So.
0: So earlier in the year, you played the Royal Albert Hall in London. Had you been there before?
1: I hadn't, no. No, I've been to London many times before, but I'd never seen anything or played at the Royal Albert Hall before. It really is as amazing as they say.
0: So what were your feelings when you went in for the first time?
1: Well, I was just anticipation. And it was interesting, actually, because we got there and then I think there was a rough load-in or something. Anyway, everything was running behind, so it was a kind of... We went in for sound check and it was all, the stage was all closed off yet. You know, there's a certain amount of safety things that have to be done or whatever with lights in there before anyone can even step on the stage. So I was kind of stuck backstage for about an hour and a half before I could even step foot onto the stage and sort of take it in. So I was just like pacing around the back going, come on, check this out. And then, yeah, finally got onto the stage and yeah, it's glorious actually. It is just such a beautiful theater. Yeah, you walk on stage and then you're just surrounded in this perfect circle of these booths and boxes up there. Just royal boxes and it's really, really magnificent. It's quite a sight. And then if you look behind you, you've got the incredible pipe organ as well. And it was even made extra special that I had my dad fly over from Adelaide to come and see the show as well.
0: Oh, cool. I was going to ask you how the gig went.
1: Yeah, it was fantastic. It was actually really funny. Like Joe was introducing the band like he always does. And then he made mention, and we got Lockie here all the way from Australia and his dad's come all the way from And what did he say? He said, and he said, and Lockie's even paid for his dad to come over from Adelaide. And then you just hear from the audience, my dad go, he didn't pay. Absolutely classic.
0: At this point, I think we'll take a track on Jump Children. This is Lockie Dolly, recorded live.

0: Lachie Doley, recorded live in 2023. 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
1: Woohoo!
0: Lachie, your national tour kicks off here in Canberra tomorrow night. I saw a quote where you said, "Playing with Joe has really opened my eyes to what's possible. It's inspired me to think much bigger about what a Lachie Doley show can be." Now, the Lachie Doley shows I've seen have been pretty intense. How much bigger can they get?
1: Well, I think all the Canberra shows we've ever done have always, they've only been the three-piece, you know, and I always am hoping to try and, you know, make as big a impression as I can. And so generally, you know, I go for a big full sound on the organ and try and, you know, keep it as dynamic and you know, as loud or as fast or as slow or whatever extremes you can think of as possible to keep everyone engaged. But this time I'm, you know, been doing these Joe shows and just seeing it with, you know, the bigger band, the extra guitar player and the singers and just all those different sonic textures you can get and all the different ups and downs you can put in with all those extra players and the way he works it and has crafted his show. I've just yet again, yeah, found inspiring and really want to try and incorporate some of that into my set. So I'm just sort of taking the plunge and getting all these extra players to come down and hoping the people will turn out to pay for it and just try and put on a show at a level that I've never put on before. And you know, there is something amazing about the three-piece, and I love three-pieces, you know, power trios, because you can really hear everything that's going on and you can really feed off each other's individual sort of playing. But so there's still going to be that. There'll be moments in the set where we'll break it down to the three-piece. But, yeah, I just want to be able to, I guess, have just to be able to take it to another level and work on textures and moods and also every player is so brilliant themselves. You know, it's fantastic to be able to feature all this incredible talent that we have as well and give them a chance to shine. And, you know, I can chill out for half a second.
0: I wanted to ask you about your set. The Live in Paris album is our most recent recording of you, but that's like nearly 3 years old now. The night was December 2023.
1: Well, yeah, the night it was recorded is 3 years ago, yeah.
0: Has the set changed much since then? That's part one of the question. And the second part question is, have you, with the bigger band, have you reworked things?
1: Yes, yeah. So the set list will be kind of, I reckon there'll be, it's probably be about 60% different, I'd say. And yes, I have reworked some of them a little bit. But not drastically. It's more making them bigger than radically different. But yeah, there'll be some older songs in there too that we haven't done for a while, which at the time when I recorded them, you know, had a bigger sound anyway. And also some new ones that I've recorded over in Nashville, which for the new album, which hasn't come out yet, which will come out next year. So I'm excited about that.
0: That's another thing I was going to ask you about, and now I'm excited about that too.
1: Yeah, I'm very excited because I've had, Kevin Shirley, who is Joe's producer on probably 80, 90% of the albums that he's done, is producing this album. And he enlisted quite the band for me. So, yeah, they are sounding amazing. You've got Chad Cromwell on drums, Steve Mackey on bass, all these legendary Nashville cats. Have got Audley Freed from the Black Crows.
0: Oh,
1: guitar.
0: Wow.
1: And then some other guitar player called Joe Bonamassa playing on it as well. So, yeah, it sounded pretty good.
0: Something to look forward to next year. Lachie, before I let you go, other than here in Canberra, where can folks catch you on tour?
1: Ah, yes. So in between Canberra and my next lot of shows, I'm off to play in Europe with Joe, but I'll be back to play in Melbourne at the MIMO Music Hall on the 20th of November.
0: Great venue.
1: Then Oh, I haven't been there yet. Everyone just tells me it's amazing. Actually, it's almost sold out, that one. So if anyone's planning on, be quick to that one. Then Bundy Hall, which is a cool little hall out in Gippsland on the 21st. Then my hometown, Adelaide, at the Governor Hindmarsh on the 28th of November. And then there's December 2nd in Brisbane, and later on January 9th, I think it is, in Sydney. And yeah, just a fairly short tour over a long period of time. But yeah, all really, really special shows, and I'm very excited for this tour.
0: Well, Lachie Dolly, thank you very much. We will see you tomorrow night.
1: Fantastic. We'll see you then. Can't wait.

Big, big thanks to Lockie Dolly for his time. The Live in Paris album that we spoke about is available on Bandcamp. Alrighty, what did we hear? At the top, Money, then A Woman, both recorded in Paris. And we finished up with a tasty, tasty cover of the Spencer Davis Group's Give Me Some Lovin'. You may think this sacrilege, but for mine, Lockie's version is way better than the original. And if you've been to a show and been front and centre of a heaving dance floor, you'll know why. The tour begins proper in November, and if he's playing near you, go.

0: You are listening to Jump Children, and now on Jump Children, I am joined on the line by Calliope Stavropoulos. Cal, how are you?
1: Oh, well, thanks, Steve. Thanks for having me. Lovely to speak with you.
0: Likewise, it's been a while. You've been away. We'll have to save the proper catch-up for another day. But to the business at hand, Calliope and the Blues Messages have a new single, Watermelon Man.
1: Indeed. Indeed. Very exciting. It's good to be home, back with my chosen family, the Blues Messages. And yes, Watermelon Man is the third single from our upcoming album, A Day at Woodstock, which is because we spent one day live in Woodstock to track the album. And Watermelon Man's, I'm really proud of it. It's got a funny history. Ironically, it's a song that I taught to secondary school students for years as a teacher and big band students and stuff, and then swore I'd never play, you know, the with respect to Herbie Hancock, you know, I mean, it's a great song. I just was so over the melody, dah, dah, dah, dah, you know. But when I heard Buddy Guy's version and that groove, I thought, oh, goodness. I brought it to the guys and we just workshopped it, and we've just given it our own take on that, and really happy with this being the third. And we're very excited with it, and the sax is just nuts, and the groove, the Hammond with John Drews on it, and the piano with Brendan Price, and the groove between Paul Leader and Greg Rowan's just in the pocket. So it's such an honour to play guitar and do my Buddy Guy interpretation of that.
0: What do you have planned for the launch?
1: Well, it's a homecoming gig we're going to do at the ESPY, which is wonderful to be back at the ESPY. I haven't played with the guys for 6 months. So we're previewing the album, and we had a play together last week, and it's just so wonderful to play with them again. It's the live touring band, which is pretty much the same, Wayne and Greg, drums and sax, and myself with Paul Leader and John Drews, of course, can't come from Canberra out that way. But we've got John Dynan, who's been with us quite some time now, on bass, going into his second year now on bass, and Aaron Curtis, who I've played with him in the 90s. He was in my rock band when I came back from the States in the mid 90s, and

0: he's been with the band for a couple of years as well, playing live with us. So we're really looking forward to that. And there'll be the single will be available. It's actually going to be launched on the 1st of October on all platforms, and we'll have T-shirts, single signings, and meet and greet on Thursday night.
1: Esplanade Hotel in St Kilda on a Thursday night, nothing better. Kel, thank you. Let's play it right now on Jump Children, the new single from Calliope and the Blues Messengers, Watermelon Man.

0: Thanks to Calliope Stavropoulos. As another Jump Children draws to a close, it is time for me to skedaddle. I do hope that you enjoyed the show. I've been Steve, and I'll be back next week with more Jump Children. Same bat time, same bat station. See you then.
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4: Hello, I'm Lewis Donaldson. The Reserve Bank has lifted its key interest rate to 4.6%, its highest level since 2011. The cash rate has risen a quarter percent from 4.35. It's the fourth increase this year. RBA Governor Michelle Bullock will speak in the coming hour to explain the decision. Artificial intelligence company OpenAI has pledged to do better for Australia and has apologised for the cybersecurity breach which was announced last week. An OpenAI agent was revealed to have acted independently to breach Australian government websites in June. The Prime Minister says the company has been constructive since the incident was made clear to the government earlier this month.
5: OpenAI have been very constructive and open in engaging in that process, and I welcome that. As have some of the other Anthropic and as well have been constructive in the engagement that's taking place. Look, this is a challenge that the world is dealing with.
4: The names of four police officers will be added to the National Memorial Wall today in Canberra. Ceremonies are taking place around Australia on this National Police Remembrance Day. CEO of the Police Federation of Australia, Scott Webber, has spoken to National Radio News about those officers who are being honoured today.
6: Senior Constable Neil Thompson and Senior Constable Vadim Walthot from Victoria that were tragically murdered. Also Detective Senior Constable Maxine Bembridge from Western Australia involved in a motor vehicle accident and Sergeant Mark Bransgrove from New South Wales that died as a result of his injuries whilst on duty.
4: While New South Wales Police Force Constable Mia Lay, who lost her life while responding to a job in Sydney last week, will be acknowledged at the ceremony, her name will be formally added next year. A new Greens leader is expected within days, with party members set to attend a two-day retreat in Sydney starting tomorrow. It comes after leader Larissa Waters announced her resignation yesterday due to a chronic kidney condition. Defence spokesperson David Shoebridge is considered a possible frontrunner, along with Sarah Hanson-Young and Deputy Leader Maureen Faruqi. Nepal has been hit by further flooding and landslides. At least 21 people have lost their lives. Authorities in Nepal are warning that of the country's 77 districts, 49 are impacted by current flash flooding. It follows last month's flood, which has seen more than 1,400 people lose their lives. Showers can be expected in the south of the country, whilst dry and warm weather is anticipated elsewhere. The Bureau of Meteorology's Dean Naramore has tomorrow's forecast.
7: Rain and thunderstorms for parts of Tasmania, western Victoria, southern and western South Australia, and also into eastern parts of WA as well. While further east, we've got a pretty dry day for much of the east coast with light winds there. Maybe some showers up around the north tropical coast as well, and maybe another front and cooler conditions impacting southwestern parts of WA as well. And maybe a few showers and maybe a possible afternoon storm as well for our far tropical north. We're almost into the build-up and wet season up there, but not quite.
4: A red curved shape has been revealed as the first piece of the Brisbane 2032 Olympic emblem puzzle. Unveiled on the Nine Network by swimming legend Ian Thorpe and Paralympian Grant Scooter Patterson, the pair explain what they think they've uncovered off Cairns in the first event of the week-long treasure hunt.
8: I'm thinking it might be one of the arms off the turtle. What about you, Scooter?
9: Maybe, or a crocodile tooth, who knows?
4: The full emblem reveal will take place on Monday in Brisbane.
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bit of Dave Edmonds there to open the program. And before that, the B-52s, Rome from Cosmic Thing 1989, a very popular little album, that one. Here with Rex Hardware, this is Drive, Ballarat Community Radio, 3BBB, 99.9 Voice FM. And thanks for joining us. Every weekday, 4 to 6, some great eclectic music from a whole range of announcers. I enjoyed Jake Shostak's show yesterday. He's back tomorrow night, Wednesday night, for Cathedral of Despair from about 7 p.m. with an incredible array of music. And you'll only hear that, of course, on Ballarat's biggest, fattest FM sound here on 99.9. Big thanks to our station manager, Ben Daniel, and our chief technician, Lee Roberts, for our fantastic FM stereo transmission. Biggest sound in Ballarat. I was driving down Sturt Street listening to Dan Calcombe play a couple of great vinyls tracks. And gee, it was just huge. And it's also huge, of course, on our live stream. Let's have a look at the Ballarat weather. Tomorrow is Wednesday. It's going to be 21 degrees and mostly cloudy with a late shower. On Thursday, 20 degrees again and a lot of rain. Like, it keeps going between 5 and 10 and 10 and 20, and it's back to 10 to 20 mil of rain on Thursday. So stay indoors, stay dry. On Friday, 14 degrees with a clearing shower. Saturday, 13 degrees, mostly sunny. And on Sunday, 17 degrees, mostly sunny. So pretty nice weekend coming up. The coldest it'll be is Saturday and Sunday, overnight 4 degrees. I'm Rex, this is Drive. Don't forget, at 5:15, Becky Louise comes in for Becky's B-Side Bangers, special truncated edition of our two best bangers this week. That's coming up in exactly an hour's time, so we'll look forward to her coming in. As usual, I've picked up a couple of nice little compilation 80s and 90s things. This one was from 1986, and it's one of those generic concept record things, songs about lovers or some rubbish. But when I flicked through the track list, I thought, geez, some nice stuff on here, including Michael Jackson and Marvin Gaye, Tina Turner, even Joan Armatrading made it onto this one, which was a bit of a surprise for me. Let's start with a little bit of cheese for a Tuesday afternoon. And if you know but that I love my 80s, I also love my cheese. This is a song by a band called Champagne. Not champagne as you drink it, Champagne, P-A-I-G-N. This one's called How About Us. This is 99.9.

That's right, that band's called Champagne. Here's Michael Jackson for a little bit more cheese from this great little 1986 Lovers album on 99.9 for

Aeon FM, I think they used to call her the rock and roll grandmother. I can just hear a scratchy voiced John Peters calling her that. That was Tina Turner, of course, Private Dancer. Before that, Marvin Gaye, Sexual Healing, and Michael Jackson, Rock With You, all off a fairly recent pickup that I've found, you know, Songs for Lovers or something. But when I flicked through, there were quite a few good songs on it, a couple of them there. And I hope you enjoyed that. 1986, that one was from. It's 4:30 on Ballarat Community Radio. And what we do on Drive is we read out gigs, those that we can find. Anyway, Wednesday, 30th of September, open mic night is on at the Painted Lady. Thursday, 1st of October, Hootenanny, with three bands happening at the Freight Bar in Mare Street. Friday, the 2nd of October, Red Rock are on at Irish Murphy's. Sounds of Seattle, with two bands playing tributes, are on at Volta. On Saturday, the 3rd of October, Lachlan Bryan, Freya Josephine Hollick, The Deserters and Grim Faulkner are on at BPAC in Neal Street. Penny Burke, Andrew McLeish and Jodie Fraser are on at the Main Bar in Bakery Hill. The Vulcans are on at the Miller's Arms. And on Sunday, the 4th of October, Midlife Crisis are on also at the Miller's Arms. If you'd like to be featured on our free gig guide that we call out every afternoon during Drive, and also at other times, especially on our Aussie music shows, please send us an email, gigguide@voicefm.org.au. gigguide@voicefm.org.au. Because if we don't know about your gig, we're not going to read it out on the radio. It's 28 minutes to 5 o'clock. Becky's B-Side Bangers is coming up at 5:15, and it's a beautiful 20 degrees in Ballarat, although it is a little bit blowy. Another fantastic pickup that I got this week, he said, going off mic for a moment, was the Pointer Sisters album called Breakout. And it's got a number of hits on it. And, gee, I mean, I don't want to steal Becky's thunder here, but there's a whole lot of great B-sides on this one. And when I listened to one of them, I thought, that is classic 80s, you know, sort of, you know, that sort of California funk kind of thing that they've got going on. I know Player D is going to enjoy this little set. Who is our resident DJ, of course, Friday at 4 p.m. till 6, and also Saturday and Sunday midday till 2. Hello, player, if you're listening. Let's have a bit of a listen to this little special, three tracks from the Pointer Sisters. Tell you a little bit more about them too as we're coming up. This is 99.9 Triple B.

over 40 million records the Pointer Sisters sold. There were four sisters, June, Bonnie, Anita and Ruth. Started in the early 70s. After a while, Bonnie left them and the rest of their career was pretty much June, Anita and Ruth. But how's that, hey? 40 million songs. Right, here's one that they were very well known for, the Neutron Dance. This is the Pointer Sisters on

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0: little special there from the Pointer Sisters, from a new album that I picked up during the week. In fact, I think it was the week before. I meant to play it last week, didn't get a chance, too busy. It's called Breakout, Pointer Sisters Breakout. I believe it's from 1983 Planet Records. There we go. 11 minutes to 5, you're on Drive. I'm Rex Hardware. Be reading out the gig guide at 5:30. Becky's B-side bangers coming up at 5:15, and lots of great music coming up before then. In fact, because I had the B-52's album out, I thought I'd play another track off it, because the turntable needs to be freed up in a moment for Becky's B-side bangers. One of them is a very well-known songbird that we may have seen over the week and last week or so. We'll see what happens about that. All right, so here we go. Here's the B-52s coming up now.
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Ballarat's biggest FM sound, you've got 99.9 Ballarat Community Radio, coming off vinyl. Whole lot of stuff off vinyl today. That was the B-52s from Cosmic Thing, released in 1989, the Deadbeat Club. There's some amazing info about the Pointer Sisters that I didn't read out. Remember I told you before, June, Bonnie, Anita and Ruth were the four sisters. Bonnie left at some point during the 70s to do her own career. But June, the younger sister, suffered from a drug addiction for several years, leaving the group in April 2004. And prior to her death from cancer in April 2006, at the age of 52, she was replaced by Ruth's daughter, Issa Pointer. And this trio had a number two hit in Belgium in 2005, and they covered Sisters Are Doing It For Themselves. But well, as I said before, 40 million albums around the world. Real pleasure to play a little bit of Pointer Sisters. And I got to say, when I saw it in a record box, I went, oh, I have to have that one. It's 6 minutes to five. You're on Drive. I'm Rex Hardware, playing 80s bangers. And the reason I play 80s bangers is I collect them and I'm quite passionate about them. Quite a few of the 80s bangers I play are from my original 80s collection as a teenager, but I've also been buying lots of really cool things, as has Becky Louise, and she's joining us at 5.15 for Becky's B-Side Bangers, a new edition. At 5.30, we'll read out the gig guide for Ballarat. I will check while the news is playing, gigguide@voicefm.org.au, if you've got any gigs that you would like us to add to plug your gig for this week. I don't think there's anything else. Oh, yes, there's the worst-kept secret. And that is that, is Lewis J. Kelly actually playing his Vivian Goldman interview tomorrow on Kelly's Country Radio Show? On Sunday, on his reggae show, he played in its entirety the whole interview from Vivian Goldman, who, of course, is an award-winning journalist and was closely associated with Bob Marley and the Wailers and a number of other really well-known acts. Lou did an in-depth interview with her, 20, 25 minutes, and I'm led to believe, it says here on the wall, that on Kelly's Country Radio Show,

1 till 3 tomorrow. That's Wednesday. He'll be replaying that. But even if he isn't, even if it's the worst kept secret in the world that he's already played it and he's not going to play it again, it's a fantastic interview. Oh, sorry, it's a fantastic show. I'm a little bit distracted because there are sirens in the background again. So I must get Vic Emergency up and let you know what they are. The other good exciting news is that at Thursday, 4 p.m, our Drive roster has got a new addition, and that's Lilla Fields. She's new to Drive and she presented a very fresh sounding show last Thursday. So look forward to her. And also Player D, of course, comes in on Friday. Rodney is on tomorrow. We'll have a gig guide coming up soon, and the news is coming up at 5 o'clock. But before that, let's hear a bit of a Joe Jackson with that funny little transition. This is 3BBB 99.9 Voice FM.

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2: National Radio News.
3: Hello, I'm Lewis Donaldson. The RBA governor says conflict in the Middle East, the AI boom and stronger than expected domestic spending is behind today's rate rise. The Reserve Bank has lifted its key interest rate from 4.35 to 4.6%. It's the highest level since 2011. It's the fourth rate rise this year. RBA Governor Michelle Bullock says energy price pressures could remain longer if disruption to oil supplies continues.
4: The conflict in the Middle East has escalated again in recent weeks, and oil prices have risen significantly. Disruptions to oil supply could last longer than anticipated and cause energy price pressures to last for longer than we previously assumed.
3: Meanwhile, opposition leader Angus Taylor says economic mismanagement by the Treasurer is to blame for the rate rise.
5: This Treasurer has been 16 times unlucky. He will look to blame anyone he possibly can for the state of our economy right now. But the person who is to blame is him. The government is to blame for the situation we are facing right now.
3: Treasurer Jim Chalmers took responsibility for Labor's role in the rise.
6: So we do take responsibility for our part of the fight against inflation. That's why we will continue to manage the budget in a responsible way, roll out cost of living help in a responsible way, and deal with these longer term challenges as well.
3: Artificial intelligence company OpenAI has released a statement apologising for the cybersecurity breach announced last week. The company has pledged to do better for Australia. It comes after an OpenAI agent was revealed to have acted independently to breach Australian government websites in June. The Prime Minister says the company has been constructive and open since the incident was made clear to the government earlier this month.
7: So we need to work this through. We see this as an opportunity, but we want to seize the benefit whilst mitigating the risks. That's the task that we have going forward, and I welcome the engagement with OpenAI.
3: Medical researchers say infants may experience more side effects when the full scheduled vaccines are split. Peter Hislop reports.
8: Parents can opt to split the meningococcal B vaccine and routine national immunisation vaccines, which are given to an infant at 2, 4 and 12 months. The AusVax safety-led research has used data from more than 10,000 infants, analysing and comparing reported adverse events. It found administering vaccines at separate visits didn't reduce the likelihood of adverse events, but rather infants who received MenB and routine vaccines on different days had more than one opportunity to experience side effects. The study also showed overall the rate of side effects which required attention from a healthcare professional was low.
3: Elon Musk's SpaceX is celebrating after SpaceX's Starship rocket entered orbit for the first time. It's the largest and most powerful ever built, but not everything went to plan. One of the engines shut down during the initial ascent from Starbase in Texas, triggering an early return to Earth crashing in the Pacific. Showers can be expected in the south of the country, whilst dry and warm weather is anticipated elsewhere. The Bureau of Meteorology's Dean Naramore has tomorrow's forecast.
9: Rain and thunderstorms for parts of Tasmania, western Victoria, southern and western South Australia, and also into eastern parts of WA as well. While further east, we've got a pretty dry day for much of the east coast with light winds there. Maybe some showers up around the north tropical coast as well, and maybe another front and cooler conditions impacting southwestern parts of WA as well. And maybe a few showers and maybe a possible afternoon storm as well for our far tropical north. We're almost into the build-up and wet season up there, but not quite.
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0: Good on you, Joe. Joe played bass for John Farnham's band for many years. I reckon he played with Kylie Minogue as well. And he lives here in Ballarat sometimes. During the day, you can see him up at L'Espresso drinking coffee. Hello to Joe if you're listening. It's his favourite radio station. And it's my favourite radio station too. It's 9 minutes past five, and this is Ballarat Community Radio, 99.9 Voice FM. 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Looking at the weather, Wednesday, tomorrow, 21 degrees and mostly cloudy. Pretty dry day till the end of the day. Thursday, 20 degrees and rain, 10 to 20 mil of rain. Friday, 14 degrees with a clearing shower. Saturday, 13 degrees, mostly sunny. And Sunday, 17 degrees and mostly sunny. So it's going to be a whole lot of rain, in fact seriously big rain, and then a nice clear weekend. At 5:15, Becky Louise is coming on for Becky's B-side bangers, and then I've got a little Madonna special too to sort of finish the show off with. But I hope you can keep listening. Don't forget it's 0437 996 248 if you want to message the studio. Oh, I've almost got enough things here, I reckon, to take requests. But you can also give a shout-out. I want to give a shout-out to Uncle David, to David and Tanya and Solomon and Marla, who all helped my awesome daughter Bella move all her stuff to Melbourne this afternoon, and they're tuned in via the Community Radio Plus app, which you can do, and a big cheerio to them. Hello to Bella as well, of course. 10 minutes past five. Something queued up on vinyl, something queued up on CD, something here on the computer. What's it going to be? I think it's going to be D-Light with Groovies in the Heart.
2: 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We're going to dance. We're going to dance. And have some.

0: That's a D-Light on Drive here on Ballarat Community Radio, 99.9 Voice FM. You're with Rex, and this is Drive. Hope you're enjoying the music this afternoon. If you're not enjoying the music, or you are enjoying the music, or you want to know, is Lou Kelly playing the Vivian Goldman interview tomorrow? 0437 996 248. 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It's 5:15 on the Play School clock, as we call it here in at Voice FM. It's time to welcome Becky Louise for Becky's B-Side Bangers. Welcome back, Becky.
1: Hi, Thomas. Oh, sorry, Rex. I mean, I got confused because last time I was here, you actually doubted that Rosemary Butler was the female backup singer to Jackson Browne's Stay, and you questioned my research and took my answer on notice. Do you have anything to say about that now you've had some time to do your research of your own, Rex?
0: Oh, well, absolutely. We're certainly calling you correct because you've done your research. Thank you for that little scripted moment. Now I understand what you're on about. So what was her name? Roseanne Barr?
1: No? Rosemary Butler.
0: Rosemary Butler singing backing vocals on Jackson Browne's Stay.
1: She did lots of backing vocals for different people along the way.
0: Was there a second thing that I questioned your... just the one?
1: No, I took on notice about Madonna and giving up the star, knocking back the star on the Hollywood Walk of Fame.
0: Oh, yeah.
1: She did that in 1990, and it was reported that she didn't want to be immortalised in that way. But also Julia Roberts, Prince, Bruce Springsteen and a number of other people have given up their the proposal, their nomination for a star. It costs $275 to be nominated for a star.
0: Well, and that's not much. Most of them could afford that.
1: Yeah, but hang on. There's more. You have to have had 5 years' experience in the industry, in the entertainment industry, that is. Then it's $85,000 to have your name on. Now, I did find out most of the time it's not the stars who actually pay for it. Record labels or film companies actually fork out the money, and 50% goes to the installation of the star, and the other 50% goes to the Hollywood Historic Trust, which is probably a pretty important organisation.
0: Is it charity, do you think?
1: Yeah, sort of, yeah.
0: Well, that's good. Thank you for bringing us up to date. What's on this week's Becky's B-Side Bangers?
1: All right. So, coming up, we have a song from a woman born in Melbourne in 1968, fondly known as the Princess of Pop. Let's hear from Kylie.
0: Now, we mucked that up a bit, Becky. We're just going to go backwards. There's some magic blue button here. Turned itself off. Are you there?
1: Yeah, I'm not sure how Wii comes into mucking it up, though.
0: Here it is, Kylie Minogue.

0: 20 minutes past five on Ballarat Community Radio, 99.9 Voice FM, and there's the woman who flew through the sky on Saturday afternoon.
1: That's right, at the grand final performance, which divided opinion, I have to say. I've been reading about it on socials over the week, and some people are saying it was the best grand final entertainment ever, while others are saying it fell a bit flat and that she didn't sing enough or dance enough, though in her defence it was raining and she did have high heels on.
0: And gold boots.
1: Yep, I think we can all agree it was a bit of a visual feast either way.
0: I love the bit where Dom Dolla came out and he had the red things, and it was like, it was just beautiful that he asked, that she asked Dom Dolla to come and be part of that incredible thing. And he goes, Kylie asked me to be part of the grand final. I didn't quite have this in mind. But two of the biggest stars, it was just fantastic, wasn't it?
1: And don't forget G-Flip. G-Flip sang beautifully with Kylie when they did their song together. You know, Kylie's also from a little TV show called Neighbours. And I have to say, I don't know much about Neighbours because I wasn't allowed to watch it. My parents
0: said... Bit spicy.
1: No. My parents said it was just trashy TV. Yeah. They thought it was almost a bit of a soap. So I had to go to school not knowing about what was going on in Neighbours. However, I have to thank them now, because what I was allowed to watch, and we all watched as a family, was The Young Ones on a weekly basis.
0: No worries there,
1: No worries there. Now I get it. When I was 14, I didn't quite get it. Okay. Next up, we have one of the top-selling bands of all time, with 120 million records sold worldwide, and they spent 91 weeks at number one, which is a world record as well for the cumulative weeks spent at number one. Let's go.

0: And that was the amazing Red Hot Chili Peppers with Soul to Squeeze. Now, Soul to Squeeze was the B-side on CD and cassette to both Give It Away in 1991, and there were 330,000 copies sold of that single, and Under the Bridge, which sold 1.54 million copies in 1992. Soul to Squeeze then, of course, became so popular because it was listened to so much, I guess, with the A-sides being such good sellers, that it was officially released as a standalone single in 1993.
1: How many million did you say they sold?
0: 1.54 million.
1: Right.
0: And then it is became so popular, it's been included on their Greatest Hits album, which was released in 2003 and which my son Tom gave me for Christmas last year.
1: Is that what we played it off?
0: Yep, that's what we played it off. So thanks, Tom, for that. So that's Becky's B-side bangers for this week. We had Soul to Squeeze by Red Hot Chili Peppers and Glad to Be Alive, which was the A-side, had the A-side of Locomotion in 1997, and Kylie Minogue was just 19 years old when that was released. So pretty amazing. My mum has just texted in about not letting me watch Neighbours, but celebrating the young ones in our household, and said, "Now that was good parenting."
1: That's right. Good work, Mum. All right, 28 minutes past 5 o'clock. Thanks to Becky for another edition of Becky's B-Side Bangers. We've actually got a bit more of your stuff coming up because I've got a little Madonna special coming soon. Mm. But it's off your Immaculate Collection that you expertly found and ordered because I couldn't find it. And we're going to play a couple of Madonna tracks that I haven't played on the show in the last few months, thanks to Becky.
0: You never have enough Madonna.
1: That's right, and thank you to you for bringing it in too.
0: Thank you. Bye.
1: Ballarat Community Radio, this is Drive, and Rex Hardware is in the chair, and I'll be here till 6 o'clock. At 6 o'clock, our new local music show called The Anchor and Hope, and we've got some ripper stuff this week. I reckon, look, I'm not going to say what we're going to play because every week my eyes are bigger than my stomach. Is that the saying? I think that's when you're eating. But I've usually got so many tracks and I've only got an hour, and Matt Malone's coming in at 7 o'clock and I'm trying to squeeze in all the good tracks. But I'll tell you what I do have and what we are going to play, and that is an exceptional performance from Deborah N last Saturday night at the Main Bar with Dave Clark. You're a fan, aren't you, Becky, of Deborah N?
0: She is one of my absolute all-time favourites, and I'm very sad that I was unwell and couldn't make it to the gig.
1: I jokingly call Becky her number one ticket holder as far as her local fans. But look, Deb was joined by Dave Clark on the beautiful baby grand piano upstairs in the music room in the Main Bar, and we've got maybe a one or two song special from Deborah N coming on the Anchor and Hope from 6 o'clock. So I hope you'll enjoy that. It's actually time to read the gig guide, but I'm not quite ready, and I'm going to check the inbox to see whether anyone has emailed gigguide@voicefm.org.au. Oh, there's one here from Red Rock. We'll make sure we get that one in. Here's the first of our little trio of Madonna songs from the Immaculate Collection on 99.9. Celebrating Madonna and the 80s.

Madonna, Lucky Star from the Immaculate Collection. There's a few interesting little mixes on that fantastic Best Of LP that she released. There's something about the version of Borderline, something about the version of Vogue that are all different from the singles and the 12 inches. Anyway, I'm looking forward over the next few weeks to feature a couple of those. We have got another two songs to go off that great Immaculate Collection compilation. But first, the gig guide. We've got to fit the gig guide in. First up, this is the free 3BBB Voice FM gig guide for this week. Wednesday, 30th of September, it's open mic night at the Painted Lady. Thursday, 1st of October, Hootenanny with three bands is on at the Freight Bar. Thanks to Brody Glenn for coordinating that one so expertly over the last few months. Friday, the 2nd of October, Red Rock, who have just emailed in, Irish Murphys. Sounds of Seattle, a couple of different bands are on at Volta. On Saturday, the 3rd of October, Lachlan Bryan, Freya Josephine Hollick, The Deserters and Grim Faulkner on at BPAC, the Ballarat Performing Arts Centre in Neal Street. Penny Burke, Andrew McLeish and Jodie Fraser on at the Main Bar on Saturday night. That's in Bakery Hill. The Vulcans are on at the Miller's Arms in Ballarat North. And on Sunday, the 4th of October, Midlife Crisis, another great cover band on at the Miller's Arms. That's the BBB Voice FM gig guide. I'm Rex Hardware. This is Drive. It's 25 minutes to 6 o'clock. And I'm very much looking forward to The Anchor and Hope from 6. And here's Madonna from more of that triple play from her Immaculate Collection.

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Three great songs there from Madonna from the Immaculate Collection, a beautifully curated walk through her musical history. Express Yourself, Cherish and Lucky Star. No 12 inches today, folks, just all banger 7-inch versions. I'm about to do something that I've never done here before in the studios. Thanks to the Buninyong Bendigo Community Bank and I think the Lions Club Ballarat, we have two beautiful new shiny Tascam CD players here in the studio. You may have heard some noises. I know I heard some on Jake Stark's show yesterday where you press play on the CD player and it plays for 1 second and then it stops. Well, that was how bad our old CD players had got. It's much needed equipment here in the studios, and I know that Ben, our station manager, and Lee, our transmitter and technical aficionados, have been dying for this. So thank you very much to Buninyong Community Bank, the Bendigo Bank there, and the Lions Club. And let's, here we go. Smooth. Ladies and gentlemen, this is Mr. Billy Cobham. And a little track off his from an album called Spectrum. Some beautiful keyboard jazz, getting us closer to 6 o'clock here on 99.9.

Ballarat's biggest FM sound off vinyl, Split Ends from Collected Ends, a double vinyl set in really good condition. I think it was another Concept Records. You're on Ballarat Community Radio, 99.9 Voice FM, as he coughs off mic. And thanks very much. I've really enjoyed doing today's show. I'll be back next week. Don't forget tomorrow, Rodney is in the chair for Drive, and Thursday, our new announcer, Lilla, and Friday, it's Player D. So some great music coming up. Of course, don't forget Sunday, 9 a.m, Sunday Soundtrack with Dave Dullenberg, our inaugural station manager from the 80s, plays a huge eclectic mix of amazing music, including off vinyl. And then at 10:30 on Sunday Jazz with Player D, a very nice selection. The other thing I can recommend is Monday 9 p.m. Catnap. It was on last night, did you hear it? Margarita plays some amazing music to relax and de-stress with, and that's every Monday night from 9 o'clock here on Ballarat Community Radio. We've got the news coming up at 6 o'clock, and then we've got The Anchor and Hope, which is my new local music show. And I do actually have the playlist sitting here now. And we're going to feature the Ballarat Scar Union, Brody and the Oxy Clinic, A Minor, Live at the Main Bar. And we're going to jump in the time tunnel tonight and go back to 1989 and hear a recording recorded live and broadcast live from Studio 9 at Tippett Hall at the 3BBB in Lydiard Street, Spontaneous Human Combustion, The Real Me. I've discovered that, engineered by Mr. Graham Bagg Stables, and his brother Marty Stables was on guitar. We're going to hear Honey Hunter doing an amazing cover of a Dead Salesman song called Dissatisfied. I think I mentioned the Ballarat Scar Union, but the big feature tonight is a little special one or two song live special from Deborah N. Deborah's a First Nations artist who was born and bred here in Ballarat, and she performs with Dave Clark, and such a beautiful set on Saturday night at the Main Bar, and that I was there recording live, so we're going to have that. So until next week, have a great week, and here's some Malcolm McLaren to take us out tonight. You're on 99.9 Voice FM.

she got a problem. She got a little Cho-Cho. Cho-Cho Sam was her name. And Mr. Taylor Wolf. Take it away, Cho-Cho.

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3: Hello, I'm Lewis Donaldson. The RBA governor says today's rate rise was a difficult decision. The Reserve Bank has lifted its key interest rate from 4.35 to 4.6%, its highest level in 15 years. It's the fourth rate rise this year. RBA Governor Michelle Bullock acknowledged the impact the rate rise will have on everyday Australians.
4: Now, I know this decision is difficult for households with a mortgage and businesses with loans, but high inflation hurts all Australians, especially the most vulnerable. Every household has seen how the price of everything has gone up in recent years. Pay packets don't go as far as they used to, and that's why we need to stop this high inflation.
3: Conflict in the Middle East, the AI boom and stronger than expected domestic spending were listed as contributing factors. Shadow Treasurer Tim Wilson took aim at the Treasurer.
5: The core driver of the problem of inflation that Australia is experiencing is coming from government spending. We had three interest rate rises this year before this one today. And of course, the first one occurred before a single bomb had even dropped on Iran or Tehran.
3: Green Senator Maureen Faruqi and Nick McKim have jointly announced they will stand for the party's leadership. A statement on social media proposes Ms. Faruqi to lead, while Mr. McKim sides as deputy. It comes after Senator Sarah Hanson-Young also confirmed she will stand for Greens leader. Senator David Shoebridge hasn't ruled out vying for the position yet.
6: I'm not here to rule anything in or anything out in terms of leadership. That'll be a matter that the party room makes a decision on. But what I will say is I look at the party room and I see how united we are as a team in meeting this challenge, making the Greens the progressive party of choice for people who want things to get want things to change and desperately need things to change.
3: It follows Larissa Waters' decision to step down due to a worsening kidney condition. OpenAI has apologised for the cybersecurity breach announced last week and pledged to do better for Australia. It comes after an OpenAI agent was revealed to have acted independently to breach Australian government websites in June. The Prime Minister says there is great potential for AI for businesses and health breakthroughs, but stressed the harm the technology can cause.
7: But there are risks, and we've seen those risks exposed not just in what occurred in Australia, but the revelation that has occurred in the United States and other countries as well.
3: Australians are being urged to be prepared for potential natural disasters as summer draws near. The Get Ready program has launched resources for disaster preparedness in easy-to-read English and in 10 different languages suitable for multicultural communities with the support of the federal government. Federal Minister for Multicultural Affairs Dr. Anne Arley has told The Wire anyone can reach these resources.
8: We all have a yaya or a teta or, you know, a grandmother who may have, you know, come to Australia at a time when didn't have access to English language classes like we have now. And so we don't want to disadvantage those people. We want to make sure that those people do have access to those resources.
3: Turning to sport, Newcastle Knights hooker Phoenix Crossland will plead guilty to the NRL's judiciary over a hip-drop tackle on Penrith's Nathan Cleary. Cleary suffered a severe compound fracture to his ankle and has since received surgery. A judicial hearing has begun. And the Socceroos are bracing for a fierce response from Brazil when the sides meet in Brisbane in the second friendly tonight after Friday's 1-1 draw in Townsville.
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12: 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I'm Rex Hardware and I present it every week at 6 p.m. a local music show. It's called The Anchor and Hope. We're starting with the Ballarat Scar Union and an instrumental of theirs, Brody and the Oxyclinic, A minor. And then we're going to jump in the time tunnel, go back to 1989, live in the Triple B studios.

0: Tell you what, some amazing Ballarat music there to open with. That was A Minor from the pen of Mark Osman. We also had performing there Steve Martin, who very sadly died about 2 or 3 years ago, and he was on drums and percussion. So A Minor coming out of a whole lot of different projects that Mark Osman is involved with. And I think I said a few weeks ago, he performed at Trades Hall in about last April and declared it was his last ever gig. And we managed to record that one. So, and I think we played it a couple of weeks ago. That's Mark Osman. Before that, Brody and the Oxy Clinic with Rodeo. That was recorded live at the Ballarat Mechanics Institute as part of a big night where we had a reunion from Ballarat band The Fat Thing. It was supposed to happen at a different venue, but it poured with rain. So we moved it very kindly to the... We moved it to the Mechanics Institute, and they were very kind in their provision of the venue for us. But Brody's done a heap of work with the Freight Bar, and they're curating their series called Hootenanny, which features three bands every Thursday night. We can't find out who those three bands are yet, but I think tomorrow, if you look on your gig guides, you'll be able to find that. And we opened the show with the Ballarat Ska Union with an instrumental, which I just forget the name. I forgot to Shazam it too. I've never actually written the name of that one down. That was recorded live outdoors on the brand new stage at the Main Bar in New Year's Eve 2018. So we're really getting around town for tonight's show, and a really wide range of musical styles there. We're about to get even wider before we go into our special with Deborah N tonight. Dave Clark and Deborah Lower Clark, performing upstairs at the Main Bar with some beautiful original material and material written by other First Nations artists. So that's coming up after this next, this triumph, Spontaneous Human Combustion. We're a heavy metal band who played in Ballarat in the late 80s, early 90s. They did a lot of gigs at the Bridge Mall Inn. They also played at places like the Sarah Sands Hotel and had a bit of international sort of success being played on the radio overseas, and released a couple of vinyls. Spontaneous Human Combustion, this was recorded in 1989 in the Tippett Hall Studios, Studio 9 we used to call it, a special live-to-air studio. And I reckon this one was recorded by Mr. Graham Baggs Stables.
1: So, real me.
0: Would you please welcome...
1: The A-side of our new EP coming out in October, middle...
0: Spontaneous Human Combustion.

0: a sonic experience, eh? 1989 in the Triple B Studios, heavy metal band from Ballarat from the 90s, Spontaneous Human Combustion. Several of them still live in Ballarat. You're on The Anchor and Hope. This is our local music show, and we'll be back in a moment with our special live recording recorded last week here on the program.
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0: 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Triple B FM, Ballarat Community Radio. Last Saturday night, Deborah N, which is a duo here in Ballarat, performed live at the Main Bar upstairs in their beautiful music room. I was lucky enough to be there. It wasn't actually intended to be recorded, but when I got home and had a listen, I shared it with the artist and we decided let's put a little edit together. So this is Deborah N, which is Deborah Lower Clark and Dave Clark performing live for The Anchor and Hope.

0: That one was Kissing You by Desiree. The next one's Armour by Luke Captain, part of the Mayhem concert, and Deb will tell you all about that now.
1: We did a show called with The Boite, which is a multicultural group in Melbourne, and it was a song called Mayhem, Songs of the Torres Strait Islands, and we did a whole pile of things with kids, and then we had adults come along, and we were at the Melbourne Recital Centre. It's a pretty cool thing. I kind of go, it's funny how you do stuff. It's like really big and important, and suddenly it's done and like no one remembers. I do, because I was the artistic director and carefully worked out some songs, and one of them was this one that my uncle Luke Captain wrote for the show. Each of us wrote some songs, and he was the cultural advisor. And when you do things Torres Strait Islander and Aboriginal, you always have to like just check protocol first. So this is a song about listening to Mother Earth. Gisabira Amma is an invitation for people to sit and to listen and to consider the world around them. So it's in English and in Miriam Mir.

0: You just have to imagine there's like 25 schools and about 120 children singing Amma, Amma, Amma, Amma. Yeah, and then it's really beautiful.
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That's our local act, Deborah N, featuring Deborah Lower Clark and Dave Clark, performing as a duo upstairs at the Main Bar last Saturday night. I've worked a lot with Deb over the years, including with that concert Mayhem that she mentioned, and with Motor City Sounds, probably much earlier stuff too. I know that in the actual gig, they talked about doing gigs at Granary Lane and how she would play solo songs there, solo guitar. Kissing You by Desiree, Armour by Luke Captain, and I Don't Want to Say Yawa by Marianne Sam, who apparently lives here in Ballarat. So the fantastic First Nations collaboration there between Marianne Sam and Deb Clark. Thank you so much for the performance, and thank you so much for the beautiful audience too, for their you know, great reaction in the room. With Rex Hardware, we are on the Anchor and Hope. It's our local music show here on Ballarat Community Radio. We took on a whole lot of new volunteers about 2 weeks ago. 12 keen young beans came in and had an orientation. Many of them are going on to do training. Some of them are going on to become announcers. Some are coming on to help us with our outside broadcasts. And some are coming to help us with admin and promo and things like that. 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So, and our brand new website's coming really soon too. And really soon, we've got a massive subscriber drive happening just in the blinking of an eye in October. And we'll have more news about that next week. I reckon I've got some great prizes that I might give away. But we'll talk to the station crew here about that. Coming up next, I thought we'd go from Deborah N right back to 1998. In 1998, we were lucky to release... well, thanks to Graham Bagg Stables' Westpac credit card, we were able to release the very first Did Someone Hear Say Ballarat compilation CD. It featured 21 original acts. It was the first of its kind. I know there was a 3BA release in 1986 or 87. I think Cherie Brighty was on that. Trevor Gleeson was on that. A whole lot of local acts, mostly recorded at Redwood Studios, released... and sold at the 3BA record bar, but they're nothing. From 1985 or 86, whenever it was put out, nothing till 1998, when Bags put his Westpac credit card on the line and got put the pressing of this amazing CD. We then went on in 2002, 2003 and 2004 to release Did Someone Hear Say Ballarat Volume 2, 3 and 4, and we involved the University of Ballarat Lighting and Sound students, the Live on Lydia team, to set up events, invite the artists, record it all, mix it all, and then release the CD. And I've still got quite a few of these CDs in boxes at home. Oh, I reckon it's time, maybe during our subscriber drive, we could give some away. But the reason I'm talking about it tonight, of course, is because of the track that I've chosen. I've chosen one of the legends in Ballarat music who was no longer with us. And I think this year we celebrated the 10th year of his passing. And I say we celebrated it because... this man did so much work. He was one of the bookers at the Bridge Mall Inn. He helped steer Granary Lane and their bar in the right place, and then started the Corova Lounge and then moved to the Mallow. And then he sold the Mallow, and pretty much the week after that, he sadly passed away. So I'm talking about Paddy O'Driscoll, and he's on the very first Did Someone Hear Say Ballarat CD. As he nudges it forward. Here he is. Stick to beer.

0: This is 3BB, Ballarat Community Radio. We're just listening to Hoff and the Night Riders from their release, The Buninyong Chooks. Sorry, The Buninyong Wolf Has Eaten All the Chooks. Dan, who does the Rat Run and also he does Dangerous Animals on a Monday, he's the singer, he's responsible there, and Kate's on bass. Hoff, of course, is on the drum kit. Hoff and the Night Riders. I've got a test pressing here. Thank you very much to the band for that. Tunka was the name of that one. Hope you've enjoyed the show. Patty O'Driscoll, Deborah N, Spontaneous Human Combustion, A Minor, Brody and the Oxy Clinic, Ballarat's Car Union. Haven't we got some great music here in Ballarat? There's a great new initiative by Creative City Ballarat called Be Here Now. It features four or five amazing local acts. It gives them some production support to record a song and also some life skills, some promo support. It's all being launched on the 15th of October at Kank Wolverine Records. It's a special Be Here Now listening party. We're still negotiating, apparently, but I'm pretty sure we're going to try and record it, and I reckon we should air it here on the program. So we'll have more news on that next week, and then we'll also be interviewing all of the acts from Be Here Now, which include Backyard Utopia and a range of others. I'm sorry, I haven't got the list written down, but it's a great initiative by City of Ballarat, Creative City. Hope you'll enjoy that. 6 minutes to 7 o'clock. You've been with Rex Hardware, and this has been The Anchor and Hope. A couple of songs to go. And then Matt Malone's coming in at 7 o'clock for Hell or High Water for 3 hours, a big three-hour shift. In 2018, maybe it was 2019, there was a massive tribute to the songwriting of the Dead Salesman. Initially, it was a Hap Haywood tribute, and he went, nah, I'm not having any of that. So we agreed to dedicate it to the writing of songs by the Dead Salesman. And we had 39 local artists, 39 local musicians performed in ensembles. Upstairs at the main bar, it was so popular we had to do a 7 o'clock and a 9 o'clock show, I think. The whole thing got recorded, and here is an amazing version of a band called Honey Hunter, which features young Arian Lane on the lead vocals, and their incredible version of the Dead Salesman's Dissatisfied.
1: It's been a total pleasure to be a part of this. Thanks to everybody who's put so much effort into this. Amazing musicians. It's just, yeah, we're kids. Like, it's really awesome to be a part of this.

0: Catch you next week on The Anchor and Hope. Here's the end.
1: As a child, I thought of thank you. Scott!
2: Thank you so much.

Good evening, listeners. My name is Matt Malone, and you've tuned in to Hell or High Water every Tuesday evening from 7 till 10 p.m. on this very station you're listening to, 3BBB 99.9 Voice FM. I hope you all had a beautiful long weekend and enjoyed the grand final on Saturday afternoon. And for me personally, and perhaps a lot of people out there in the Australian and international community, we've all been mourning to different degrees the loss of an Australian icon, an Australian legend, who was born on the 5th of August in 1947, passed away on the 21st of this month at the age of 79. He was born in Melbourne, and he lived and grew up in Coburg, and he attended Coburg Technical School before working as a fitter and turner in a factory. He initially wanted to be a blues guitar player. Quote, "I wanted to be like all the great blues guitar players, and then I wanted to be like Bob Dylan, then of course John Lennon." He went on to join a band called Buster Brown, who he fronted from 71 to 1973 until the drummer Phil Rudd left in 74 to join the legendary AC/DC. It was in 1976 that he got together with a bloke called Pete Wells, who was in a band called Buffalo, relocated to Sydney, and started up, in my estimations, the greatest Australian rock and roll band of all time, Rose Tattoo. I'm talking about the late, the great, the absolutely legendary Gary Angry Anderson, a towering figure in the Australian cultural landscape, who will live on forever through his music, through his charity work, and through the immense presence of his art that has influenced so many bands throughout the world and will continue to do so for generations to come. And when we found out that he had passed away, the Tats made an announcement on their social media account. I believe it was on Wednesday afternoon. And first thing I did, of course, is you crank up your Tats records. And I sat down at the typewriter and I wrote out a tribute to what I felt Angry meant to me personally. And I'm going to read what I wrote. I wrote, "Rest in peace, Angry Anderson. My condolences to family, friends, and bandmates. I'm devastated to hear that one of my all-time heroes, Angry Anderson, has passed away. For me, Angry was one of the great heirs of Australia's outlaw tradition from Ned Kelly to the present day. I had always admired Rose Tattoo and Angry from afar since my teens, but over the past years, I had become much more deeply involved with the band, becoming a regular attendee at their shows, hanging out with other hardcore fans, and interviewing almost the entire band. And I'm going to share my interview with Angry here tonight, the full, unedited, two-hour conversation with Angry here tonight on Hell or High Water. I also wrote, one of my photographs from the front row was used for the posters on their last ever 50th anniversary tour. In my personal interactions with Angry, he came across as a man of the people and incredibly generous with his time. He'd always have a chin wag or a joke with you. I recall, once again, being in the front row under Angry's mic, him looking down at me after I'd been to two shows in a row with a smile and a fist bump saying, 'Don't you have a life, Matt, out seeing us old bastards again when you should be out chasing tail.'" And ain't that the truth? From my personal interactions, he was charismatic, humble, exceptionally intelligent and well-read, and one of the most emotionally raw blokes you could ever meet. A kind or thoughtful word could bring a tear to his eye, followed by a response of genuine and profound appreciation. The turning point in my love for the Tats
was reading Angry's book from the 90s called Scarred for Life by Karen Dewey. The book tells Angry's extraordinary story, defying the odds and overcoming some of the worst that humanity can throw at a person. And I mean really horrible stuff, you know, child abuse and alcoholism and all this type of stuff, bullying, you name it, Angry went through it. And while still retaining his dignity, wisdom, and profound humanity. It remains one of the most inspiring books I've ever read. And my autographed copy is actually right here with me right now. And it proudly rests on my bookshelf alongside my fave books of all time. With the Tats, Angry's songwriting is another perhaps underappreciated part of his genius. He was a lyricist in the same echelon as Paul Kelly, Don Walker, and his mate Bon Scott. His songs told the blood, guts, warts and all reality of working class Australia in the 1970s and 80s. These stories and the poetic way that Angry wrote and delivered them continue to resonate across generations. As a songwriter myself, Angry represented something important to me, the possibility of making art that was unapologetically Australian, working class and uncompromising without ever sacrificing intelligence, poetry or emotional truth. He proved that you didn't have to imitate America or England to make music that could stand alongside the greats. Perhaps above all, Angry loved his country, his friends and his family. And I've spoken to many young people in the crowds at Rose Tattoo shows who told me that Angry had inspired them to reconnect with estranged loved ones or to feel a greater sense of pride in being a part of this extraordinary land we all inhabit. And whenever the Tats hit town, it was always the best show in town, and I'll miss screaming my guts out from the front row and hanging out with the Tats family. I met so many great people at their shows. Some are tuning in tonight, and absolutely loved being a part of that community. And Angry Anderson, above all, is one of Australia's greatest icons. I feel incredibly blessed to have had the opportunity many times to chat, hang out, experience, and just shake hands with a genuine living legend. God bless you, Angry. You're now amongst your beloved Southern Stars. So that's what I wrote on social media about the late, great Angry Anderson. And just a bit of an overview too of some of the things that Angry did in the community, you know, like frontline support. He worked closely with the Salvation Army's Oasis Youth Support Network for street kids and homeless youth for many years. He worked in drug rehabilitation. He was heavily involved with Odyssey House, advocating for and working alongside their drug rehabilitation programs. He appeared before a federal parliamentary inquiry into violence affecting young Australians to advocate for systematic change, constructed playgrounds for children with disabilities. He helped build two respite units for people living with and affected by AIDS, delivered two respite units to landmine victims in Cambodia, secured reserve feed to assist drought-affected farmers. You know, he helped work in men's health with prostate cancer awareness. He did heaps of work with children's charities, including the Starlight Foundation and otherwise. He worked with the Bali bombing relief, social activism more broadly. He really was such a great Australian in the sense of being such a positive contribution to the fabric of our community and of our great land. And in 93, of course, he was appointed a member of the Order of Australia for his outstanding service to the community, particularly as a youth advocate. And just at the start of this show, just to, as a final little tribute before I jump into a whole bunch of Tat songs, I was going through the book by Karen Dewey called Scarred for Life. I'd highly recommend reading this book just as a piece of Australian literature about a great Australian icon, even if you're not a Tats or an Angry fan. But there's a fantastic poem in here written by a bloke called Bradley Wolfe, who said was Angry's number one fan, and he suffered from cerebral palsy
which dominated his body to such an extent that he was only able to communicate with a computer. And he was a poet, and he wrote many tributes to Angry. And I felt like this one was just so beautiful. Out of all the tributes that I read with the passing of Angry, this one is just amazing. So I'm going to read this to you now. Then I'm going to jump into a few songs from the Tats, and then I'm going to play the two-hour interview with Angry here tonight on Hell or High Water. So this is from Bradley Wolfe in 1994, a young man with cerebral palsy. He wrote, "Angry Anderson, whilst waiting to be free, I discovered the ultimate star, an ordinary man like you and me, who dreams to heal the deepest scar. He left the past where it belongs yet, looks back as a guide for tomorrow, and hidden beneath his heart of gold are memories of glory and sorrow. Many have been inspired by the music composed within his soul, for fame was destined and selflessness. Rewarded thus, he reached his goal. Very few will ever touch our lives as richly with kindly deeds, nor make us grow from wisdom planted gently in the mind like seeds. It takes a special spirit to give and ask for nothing in return. From him there is an abundance. If we are willing to accept, then learn. I'm honored to have an unconditional friend, for it means the world to me. And I know there's a place in heaven just waiting for you, Angry." So that's from 1994 by Bradley Wolfe. Beautiful, beautiful poem there about the main man, Angry Anderson. We're paying tribute here tonight on Hell or High Water. So let's get stuck into it. That first song was, of course, Rock and Roll Outlaw from the debut record, one of the greatest albums of all time from 1978. And if there's one song I reckon that kind of sums up Angry's story, it's a song, it's the title track from the 1982 album called Scarred for Life, with that amazing first verse. Let's kick it here on Hell or High Water, paying tribute to the great man Angry Anderson.

Rock and roll is king from Australia's eternal king of rock and roll, the dearly departed Angry Anderson there with Rose Tattoo from one of four masterpieces that came out in the late 70s and early 80s, Assault and Battery from 1981. And that's the thing about Tats music, as I'm sure it is for a lot of Tats fans out there. It does blow the blues away. You know, you go to a Tats show and you literally forget about all that shit that might be going on in your life, and you're there and the music takes you to that other place, like Angry says in that song. And personally for me, Rose Tattoo's music has got me through some hard times, particularly over the last few years or so, and I'll always be in gratitude to that. So big thanks to that great music and being such an amazing band up until literally last week. Just amazing. And it's almost 7:30 here on Hell or High Water with yours truly, Matt Malone, and we're paying tribute to the main man, Angry Anderson of Rose Tattoo, who passed away last Monday at the age of 79. Once again, born in 1947, legend of the Australian musical landscape. And this song, in a lot of respects, I guess put them on the map to a certain degree, particularly in America, because it was covered by a band that went on to be one of the biggest bands of their generation, Guns N' Roses, in 1986 on their Live Like a Suicide EP, and it was later re-released on their 1988 EP, GNR Lives, Lies, sorry. And Axl Rose and Izzy Stradlin have both claimed that Rose Tattoo changed their lives and confirmed to them that their own future was in rock and roll. And one of many songs that Angry shares his wisdom with us all, here it is from 1978, Nice Boys, Don't Play Rock and Roll.

Boy for Love, released originally in October of 1977, of course written by Ian Ryland, who was the bass player in the earliest incarnation of the Rose Tattoo Band. He left not long after the song was released. Actually, it was just prior to its release that he left and went on to form the punk rock group X. And, of course, that classic Vander and Young sound out of the Alberts stable, who, of course, worked with Easy Beats, AC/DC, and etc. And that song, amazingly, for how raw, how violent, how brilliant it is, peaked at number 19 on the Australian Kent Music Report singles chart of that year. So just a phenomenal song that's become a staple of the Australian musical canon, with the great Angry Anderson there. What a singer. What an amazing singer. And I'm going to play a couple more tracks now. I'm kind of focusing more on the really classic Tat songs here tonight in this first half hour or so before I share the interview. There's a part of me that wants to play all the albums from beginning to end. But I think it was important to perhaps share my chat with Angry tonight, since it is such a unique experience that I had here live on the program a couple of years ago now. And I would imagine that all of you listeners out there would know this song that was on the Scarred for Life record back in 1982. It was another kind of commercial hit for the band. It's certainly become, as I mentioned once again, a part of the greater Australian musical canon. Those immortal lines, and I could tell you right now, being at a Tats gig, screaming this at the top of your lungs with your arm around the bloke or the chick next to you, shoulder to shoulder, we're going to stand, we're going to fight to the very last man. Can't be defeated, don't know the word, shoulder to shoulder, we'll fight the world.

children will fret, 'cause they know the price will be dear. They understand that it's better to die free.

Freedom's flame burns so bright. Angry's burning so bright now. From the 1984 underrated record, Southern Stars. If you haven't heard that record, I would highly recommend doing so. It's the last record that the Tats did with the Vander and Young duo, came out on Albert Productions, and includes a lot of fantastic songs like Southern Stars, Death or Glory, I Wish, and that particular track, Freedom's Flame. If you haven't seen the film clip for the track, I'd also recommend checking out that. It's a really killer film clip. And Angry had to say about the record, he said, it's all about the spirit of the Eureka Stockade. The whole album is patriotic, not just to Australia, but to the whole human race. It's also very moralistic. All our albums have been, but nobody's taken the time to listen. And I'd like to thank you all for tuning in and listening here tonight on Hell or High Water from 7 till 10 p.m. on this very station you're listening to, 3BBB 99.9 Voice FM. My name is Matt Malone. If you've just tuned in, we're paying tribute to the Australian icon, Angry Anderson, who passed away during the week at the age of 79. Rock and roll singer, songwriter, television personality, actor, Mad Max 3, of course, did so much with his life, charity work, etc., that I mentioned at the beginning of the program. And here tonight I wanted to share my interview with Angry, which was a couple of years ago now. It was in 2024, and it took me a while to get Angry on the blower, and I was happy, very happy that I did. And as you'll hear at the beginning of the interview, Angry forgot that we were chatting that particular night 2 years ago. So you hear him kind of like, who are you, Matt, again? Oh, now I know who you are. And we kind of launch into it. And it's a very long kind of in-depth impression of the man through the lens of this particular program that you're listening to tonight on 3BBB. So let's jump into it. The great Angry Anderson, who I interviewed on the 13th of February in 2024. Here it is on Hell or High Water. For Life, which is a kind of a biographical sketch for the man that I'm going to be speaking with this evening. Gary Angry Anderson was born on the 5th of August 1947 in Melbourne and grew up in the northern suburb of Coburg. He had a tough childhood and adolescence, riddled with abuse and hardship. To rise like a phoenix to become one of the greatest, in my personal opinion, one of the greatest rock and roll singers of all time, fronting the legendary Rose Tattoo, and also a varied career starring in George Miller's Mad Max 3 alongside Tina Turner, and a presenter on Ray Martin's Midday program, amongst many other projects. In 1993, he was made a member of the Order of Australia for his work in youth advocacy. And right now, I'm going to be having a chat with the man, the myth, the legend, Angry Anderson. So here live on Hell or High Water. Thank you all so much for tuning in this evening. Very special show. I've been, I've had this one in the works for quite a while, and I'm really looking forward to tonight. So let's give Angry a call right now.

0: Hello.
1: Good evening, Angry.
0: Yeah.
1: How you going, mate?
0: Good.
1: Thank you so much for being on Hell or High Water tonight.
0: On?
1: Hell or High Water this evening.
0: What's that?
1: It's a radio show.
0: Right.
1: I lined it up with Kat.
0: Yes.
1: My name's Matt Malone.
0: Yes. Righto, mate. So, it's just... so I suppose you're ready to go. It's a bit early, but...
1: I'm ready to go, mate. Yep.
0: Better to be early than late, eh?
1: I mentioned to Kat that I'd give you a bell at 8:10 tonight.
0: Righto.
1: And
0: righto.
1: We're live. Let's go. We're live Let's on the go. Air right now.
0: Oh, Jesus. Light. Oh, well. So I need to... I need to modify my usual mode of speech.
1: If you like, mate, if you like. We're at an hour now where you can be a bit more free.
0: Well, you know, it depends on what sort of format we're talking about because, like, I have been given license, if you like, in the past, particularly dealing with overseas. It's for some curious reason. They like the idea that Australians swear.
1: Mm.
0: Yeah, so, but, you know, it's not always kosher when it's close to home. So I'll try to keep myself as tidy as possible.
1: I appreciate that, Angry. Thank you.
0: Press go. Let's go.
1: All right. We're on the air and...
0: try to keep myself as tidy as possible.
1: I appreciate that, Angry. Thank you.
0: Press go, let's go.
1: All right, we're on the air and

0: Let's go back to Australia Day. We don't normally work on Australia Day because I keep that day separate and exclusive to. I always have an Australia Day barbecue.
1: Yep.
0: Because I'm big on Australia Day as an identification and an acknowledgement. And it was just that when Scotty, our manager, put it to me that, well, they wanted to do something for Australia Day that was positive or pro Australia Day. And I thought, well, okay, I'm for that. So I forewent the exclusion of I don't want to work on Australia Day. I want to be home having a barbecue with my nearest and dearest, the closest, the ones I love most and they love me.
1: Yeah.
0: that's the way it's been for as long as I can remember. There's certain days that I hold sacred. Australia Day, Anzac Day, Vietnam, what they refer to as Vietnam Recognition Day, which is the celebration, if you like, or the acknowledgement of Long Tan. So having said that, because I'm the patron of the veterans, which was previously known as the VVMC, Vietnam Veterans Motorcycle Club. Patron in perpetuity, I might add. But having said that, so that's a day that is quite special, if not sacred. And that's not a word that I use loosely,
1: yeah,
0: or without purpose is sacred. There are certain days, and Australia Day is one of the things that sort of those that oppose Australia Day or want to change Australia Day. I think one of the things that we need to focus on and remember is it's not that they want to change the date; they want to obliterate the celebration of Australia and those people that are behind the change the date invasion. The invasion is, by its very definition, is a practiced, a planned, methodically planned invasion, usually militarily, obviously, to affect the overthrow of an existing government or regime, whatever. So that never happened historically. So the whole Invasion Day propaganda campaign is invalid because there never was a legitimately speaking, there never was an invasion of Australia. There never was. And it goes in a company with the which is accompanies the Invasion Day rhetoric, the genocide. There never was a practiced genocide of the Australian Aboriginal people. There was a historically acknowledgement that there were problems and there were unfortunate incidents on both sides, but predominantly by the enforcing force, which was British, largely in its, and that led to mistreatment of the Indigenous people, which we all acknowledge. But I object very, very strongly to the Invasion Day mentality and also the genocidal mentality, because those two things are, by their very definition, when you go back to the dictionary, they are planned and executed operations, and there never was in our history those operations that were instigated against our

0: Indigenous people, our Aboriginal Australians, and so there never was an invasion day per se, and there never was a system of genocide elimination of our Indigenous people. But they, having said that, going back to that gig, the reason that I broke tradition was because I think in this day and age, I feel very, very strongly about this, it's about time that Australians that identify with being Australian, or the Australianism, if you like, in a very, very strong and purposeful way, need to stand up. And I think the rank and file are starting to wake up from the sleep, if you like, and into an era of awareness about real situations. I think that was manifest most strongly in the recent yes-no vote, which was forced upon us for all the wrong reasons, but it did manifest. Add value to the identity of Australians voting for and about being Australian.
1: Well, I would like to talk to you a little bit about history, Angaroo, if that's all right.
0: Okay.
1: Because, the Tats have been around for almost 50 years, which is such it's a huge amount of time, mate.
0: I wanted to dig in. I have been in this band, or associate, 76 years old. I have been in this band and associated with this band, name, brand, whatever you like, for more than half of my life.
1: Yeah, it's crazy, man.
0: Isn't it?
1: Yeah.
0: So, suffice to say, and it's no hidden secret because I've written about it online, that in 2026, it's done. We're done.
1: Okay.
0: That's 50 years.
1: I was going to ask you about, what the longevity of the Tats was. So 2026 is when you're calling it a day, mate.
0: I have decided that's as the one surviving member of the original entourage, if you like, or membership. At a 50th anniversary, I think that's a fitting way to bow out.
1: Yeah.
0: I think in all honesty, I think we are already in our last days as a relevance. I'm not trying to paint a negativity about this, but I think the writing, as they say, is on the wall. And I think George Harrison, and I've said this on many an occasion, so eloquently put it when he released that album, All Things Must Pass, because that's a very true, it's a truism. It's a very true philosophy, because everything has its time in history.
1: Mm.
0: And I think with the Tats, we've lasted, and not in its original conception as far as the lineup, etc., but as an idea, going back to the conception part of it, when I first sat down with Peter and said, "Okay, what the fuck? What are we actually doing? Like, we're creating a band, yes. Musically, yes. What is our history? What is our roots? What is our source of inspiration? Where and how do we define ourselves in the now?" So you're talking about, 75, 76, 77, 78. How do we define ourselves? How do we see conversations between Peter and I, because Peter was the the inspiration for the band.
1: Well, I did want to really ask you about that, Angry. I had a series of questions leading up to the formation of Rose Tattoo and just kind of getting a bit of a sketch of your development, because I read the biography by Karen about you from 94, Scarred for Life, and I've followed your career for a number of years. And the kind of the first inception of you, from what I understand, is for your development as a singer-songwriter, because I really wanted to talk to you about songwriting tonight, if that's all right, because I've listened to a lot of interviews with you, Angry, and it's like I don't think very often I get to hear you actually talk about your craft as a lyrical writer, because I think your lyrical writing is just phenomenal. The stories that you tell in your songs, and I wanted to could potentially kind of hone in on a couple of songs, and if you could give us a bit of the inspiration behind them and the context in your life for some of those songs.
0: Okay.
1: But before I did, I just wanted to talk about when you first got into singer-songwriting. So you kind of, from what I understand, you're listening to kind of 50s stuff and blues stuff, and you wanted to be a kind of a blues guitar player. And then you said you wanted to be like Bob Dylan. And then, of course, it's a quote. Then, of course, I wanted to be like John Lennon. And there's this great photo of you, mate. You still got your hair and you're standing in front of a Bob Dylan poster. I was just wondering if, like, how much did, say, Bob Dylan or John Lennon kind of play into your early songwriting, and what were you writing those early kind of poems about in your youth before the Tats came along?
0: I am so grateful that you have the insight to select the word poems.
1: Well, I see you as a poet, mate. I see you as a great writer.
0: Thank you. It harks me back to one or two of several conversations I remember having with Bon about...
1: Well, I was going to ask you about Bon too. There you go, mate.
0: Well,
1: that's perfect.
0: Well, we were rock poets.
1: Yeah, absolutely.
0: And he considers himself as well. He was the person that turned me on to Alex Harvey.
1: Oh, okay.
0: Who is probably the greatest, if not one of the greatest, rock poets, so to speak, of all time, because he was very clever. And the thing I loved about Bond and his lyrics was that he didn't set out to hide his meanings, esoterically speaking, in so much that he articulated his feelings in the modern appreciation, if you like, of what it was like to be a singer in a rock and roll band. And I remember this wonderful story. We were at the Mansell Room and one night, and we were standing at the bar, and there was very few people that were allowed to stand at the bar because they like a lot of clubs, they liked the bar to be free so people could come up and order drinks, etc. And we were standing, Bon and I were standing down the end of the bar, and he said words to the effect of that we were the last of the street poets.
1: Yeah, true.
0: And I said, well, yeah. I said, okay. And at that stage, we were just guys. We're just buddies. We're just friends, mates that were hanging out. And I said, yeah, okay. He said, well, you write street poetry, and so do I. And he said, my inspiration came from Alex Harvey. And I said, who the fuck's Alex Harvey?
1: Yep.
0: And so he reached into his denim cutoff. I swear this is true. And he pulled out a cassette, not in a packet, but just a cassette. Just a cassette, right? So not in the box.
1: Yep.
0: And he said, go home and listen to this cunt. You know, this is Alex Harvey. And I said, fuck, I never fucking heard of him. And I went home, and the next day I put Alex Harvey on the system and listened to And I think it was the original album, the Sensational Alex Harvey Band.
1: Yep.
0: And because, as I said, you know, the establishment of that conversation was the fact that he and I, Bon and I, were talking about that we were, he identified us as rock poets or poetry. And I said, because we're having a conversation, it's to me, it's beautiful that you mention Bob Dylan, because when I first got interested in writing lyrics was because of Bob Dylan.
1: Mm.
0: His lyrics in those early days, The Times Are a Change and, you know, Hard Rain's Gotta Fall, the sort of, you know, all that early stuff on his second album was so powerful to me. I mean, the first album, I just, to this day, I listen to it and I just think, I bow. You know, I just think it is such a wonderful work of lyrical content, but interpretation and you know, someone who was not coloured, who lived in the shadow, if you like, of Guthrie.
1: Mm.
0: Who acknowledged the amazing contribution that white people, or so-called white people, Caucasian people, who understood or felt the value and the weight, the importance of the legacy of coloured people's blues music. Which gave rise, because there was, in the succession, if you like, there was blues music, and then there was the Appalachian, marriage, if you like, of folk music from Europe,
1: yep,
0: that melded or married to and formed a wonderful alliance with the very coloured African descendants of into Americana, and that produced what we now know as country music, and what we now know as rockabilly, and of course rockabilly transformed into rock and roll.
1: Mm.
0: And we have the wonderful interpretations, the crossovers, if you like, of those early manifestations of taking that music. Elvis Presley, of course, is the most obvious. But all those artists of those days, that, which I take my inspiration from, Jerry Lee Lewis, Gene Vincent, Eddie Cochran, all those. But when I listen to music at home, I listen to the people who gave rise to that, which is, you know, the coloured artists, Bill Berenzi, you know, like the more contemporary John Lee Hooker, of course, which is a huge influence on me.
1: Yeah.
0: But Lead Belly, as they say. But that era of music, so. One of the things that I've always acknowledged and always, and it's a strong influence in Rostat's music to this day, is that acknowledgement of that, the influences of those artists and how they articulated their message, if you like. Because I know we should never separate ourselves from what inspired this. It's like my sons have all been into hip hop and etc. So I've looked at their lyrics, their performances, their writing, what inspires them to write, and it's delightfully so when you pare away all the sort of the posturing, etc., of contemporary, you know, so-called coloured music, which is hip-hop, American coloured music, which is hip-hop. There still is this need to express angst and pain and growth and with the artists that I think that my kids have showed me are worthwhile listening to. Eminem, I remember one of my sons, Galen, who's my eldest boy. I remember in very early days he was obsessed with Eminem. And I said, okay, and Limp Bizkit and a few of those contemporaries around about that time.
1: Mm.
0: And I remember saying to him, okay, show me why they're due this adoration. So he printed out a lot of their lyrics for me, but he explained the source of their lyric inspiration. And I found that it was much as the same as mine.
1: Yeah, okay. That's interesting, Angry, for sure. I wanted to, just because you're talking about sound and the development of sound, I really wanted to kind of hone in on, because the Tats have such an iconic sound. Can you give us a bit of an insight into how you guys developed that iconic Tat sound? Was it just you guys jamming it out in a garage, drawing out the influences of Lead Belly and Bob Dylan and John Lee Hooker and Alex Harvey and that type of thing? And Peter's focus on the slide guitar, because Peter's guitar sound is just absolutely beautiful. Like it's really moving. You know, it's got a real spirit about it. Leading into, like, tell us, and I'd also, just to lead on from that question, just to focus on one song, tell us about the writing of Rock and Roll Outlaw, how that riff came to be, and how you wrote the lyrics for that song.
0: The riff came, Geordie Leach, the bass player at the time, who took over from Ian, he came up with the riff. And it's a borrow, I wouldn't say steal, but it's a borrow from a well-established boogie blues riff. It's an adaptation of that. So he used the original as an influence, and he came up with that. So the story behind the song was, Pete Wells said to me very early on in the piece, they had selected, Alberts had selected Bad Boy as a potentially, because of the singability of it, et cetera. And we were in a jam session while we were recording. And I remember George going into the room with the boys and saying, look, we've got to come, you know, we've got to try and have a signature. And the da da da da da da da da da da. That was something that Mick came up with spontaneously.
1: Wow.
0: And it gave the song, which was just like da da da da da da da da, it gave, all of a sudden, it had a signature. It had an identity, and that riff, of course, is the iconic part, if you like, of sha da da da da da da da da. I don't need less people. That was Outlaw. But with Bad Boy, it was the same thing. When the song started, they were just chord progressions.
1: Yeah.
0: And they needed an identification, if you like. And, you know, and da da da da da. And that's all it took. Da da. da da da da da da da da da da da da, and it just took those two notes, the da da, to make it, you know, to give it a signature, if you like.
1: Yeah.
0: And therefore, I suppose, in a sense, an identity, because the song up until then was just a chord progression.
1: And it's kind of like a bit of a blues turnaround almost, isn't it? The da-da, and then it comes back down.
0: Absolutely. Yeah. And I remember when I first met Mick, he answered an ad. Geordie and I were trying to put together another lineup for Buster Brown.
1: Yep.
0: And Mick answered the ad, and he came in, and he was, stylized-wise, he was a very American player. He was very into Canned Heat. He was very into American sort of Midwestern coastal, you know, Los Angeles type rock and roll. You know, like, he was heavily into the Allman Brothers. And those kind of,
1: Southern rock kind of stuff.
0: Midwestern Southern rock.
1: Yeah.
0: So that was there. That was where that influence came from. But with Bad Boy, they were sitting in, as so many times that they did. And I had many a vocal session with George, where George and I would sit down at the piano, and he would say, "Okay, let's try and pick the best notes to sing this song." And we did it with Bad Boy. We did it with every track we ever, apart from tracks like Nice Boys and those kind of. He liked the melodies that I came up with, but the songs that he considered to be, or he and Harry considered to be potentially the strong tracks, not necessarily singles, but, they always had their eye on the single because, you know, that was the legacy of the Easy Beats, because they wrote so many wonderful melodically, accessible tracks, which any one of them could have been a single.
1: Absolutely. That's fascinating, though, that Angry, you were at the piano and you were kind of choosing notes for the melody of a song like Bad Boy or Rock and Roll Outlaw. It's just fascinating that that was a part of the process.
0: Yeah, well, that was George. The genius of George Young was that we sat down. And this is usually when the bed tracks were down, and it's just him and I, and he would say, okay, and I remember working on One of the Boys. I remember working on so many tracks with George, where he'd sit down and he'd go, I'm hearing this melody. He'd play the melody. He said, now sing that. And I'd sing that. And it'd be a note or two differently to what I did as a demo. In some cases, it was markedly different to what I sang as a demo.
1: Okay.
0: And he would just say, you know what, I think if you sing these notes, it just invites everybody in. I remember that him using that turn of phrase. It invites everyone, which was, of course, the basis of what he believed, pardon me, which was the... And it's very true too.
1: Hey, Angry, do you still have copies of those demos from way back then? Have they ever been released? Would you ever put them out? I'd love to hear them if you've got them.
0: Yeah, somewhere.
1: That'd be fascinating to hear them, just to see how the songs developed and stuff.
0: I would. Of course, I've always, you know, it's one of the things you always want to get around to.
1: Yeah, of course.
0: Where, you know, you bake the cassettes so they don't break down and deteriorate, and then you transfer them over to sticks or whatever they do these days. And so that they are kept. Yes, I've got stacks and stacks. I've got hundreds
1: wow.
0: of cassettes.
1: Maybe for the 50th anniversary, you could put out some of that stuff. I know all the Tats fans would love that, man. I would love that, to hear that stuff.
0: Well, I'm very grateful for that sentiment, because one of the things that we've always not suffered from, but one of the things is like, well, really, you know, it's like, you kind of think to yourself, well, is it that special that, you know, people...
1: It is, mate. It is that special. It is that special, Angry, I'm telling you.
0: Yeah, well, you know, to the faithful, and I'm very, very grateful for it. I've had people like yourself have said to me, and Flash said to me, you know, it was like a while ago, cause I messaged him and said, well, you know, we got these dates coming up, you know, blah, blah, blah. And, you know, he's such a fan. You know, he said, oh, well, you know, can you play this song in your set, you know, because, and I said, yeah, okay, I'll talk to the boys about it.
1: Yeah.
0: And, but there is that, I suppose, what we're talking about is that acknowledgement and that appreciation, if you like, of people who have really, really listened in a true sense, listened to the music that Rose Tattoo has produced over the years. And yeah, I am, and I'm grateful that you mentioned it. But there's certain, and yes, to answer your question, I've already spoken to Scotty Crawford, who manages the Tats now, about these tapes, and we'll drop them off, even if it's just one drop off, to retain the generational sort of, like, because, you know, with cassettes, every time you drop them, they generationally degenerate.
1: Yep.
0: Which is, you know, it's just, that's just when you're dealing with tape.
1: Mm.
0: Yep. So I've got all these, and we do intend, even jams, I mean, I've got some tapes, cassette tapes, of the original lineup with Ian Rylands.
1: Wow.
0: That were made underneath his house in Lewisham, where we used to rehearse, and you know, us playing like just covers, and we were just discovering, you know, like whether we liked playing together for a start. Whether we could be a band, and if we were to become a band, what was our direction? What was our area that we wanted to move in, like song wise, etc. So yeah, so there's some real gems, and there's some tracks.
1: I'd love to hear that, mate. I'd love to hear that. Really.
0: There's a track which I've tried to resurrect, actually. And it started off with myself and I think Greg Jordan, who was the guitar player, slide guitar player for the Southern Stars album.
1: Yep.
0: And the title of the song is Too Drunk to Fuck. And the subtitle is Too Drunk to Fight. So Too Drunk to Fuck, Too Drunk to Fight. And it's a fucking great rocking roll little, you know, it's like
1: it's like,
0: yeah, and it's so Rose Tattoo. And I'd like to record that song with this present lineup to pay homage. And there's a bunch of songs like that. There's probably half a dozen songs I can think of that were, some of them were even Ian Ryland's songs, which appeared on early live recordings, but they've never been recorded in a studio.
1: Well, I wanted to ask you about a song that you mentioned in a live recording from 82 that it's based on a true story, and I was curious to hear what the story is behind this particular song. It's on the first record from 78, Butcher and Fast Eddie. Can you tell us a little bit about the inspiration and the story behind that song?
0: Butcher and Fast Eddie, as I understand it, the real Butcher has since passed on. He spent a great deal of his life in incarceration. But it was a Sharpie era in Melbourne, where the whole Sharpie movement, this is not skinhead, but Sharpie movement, started around about 60s to sort of like late 60s. There was a cultural movement which was called Sharpie, it was a very local thing, and it was very Melbourne. Anyway, long story short, it quickly spread to other industrially, because it was a northern suburbs cultural movement, and it's quickly spread to other areas because it was a fashion movement as well. So it started around about 64, I think, has been authenticated as the year it started. And the Butcher and Fast Eddie. Okay, so there was the story behind it. It's actually a true story. So having said that, there was a character, as I say, who has since passed on. And he was, his real name was, he grew up in a northern suburb, further north than where I grew up, which is Coburg, Pasco Vale.
1: Yep.
0: But further up north of the trail, so to speak, which was the Hume Highway going out of Melbourne, there was a suburb called Fawkner.
1: Yep.
0: And he was a member of, or a his family history was that they were a well-known criminal family. In other words, the family were known to, you know, have members that were criminally aligned, etc. So he inherited, in a sense, this legacy. And his real name was Abdul, and his nickname was the Butcher.
1: Mm-hmm.
0: An extremely violent person. I found him personally to be... but then again, I you know, over my career, I have made friendships with some fairly substantial or notifiable criminals, and I've made them as friends and associates, and still to this day, I maintain friendships with some names, which, you know, I'm not about to mention, but with from that era, from the 70s and 80s, you know, etc. So we have remained friends. But Abdul was the inspiration. There was there were gang wars in that day, in those days, around Melbourne, and there was a great rivalry between the gangs that were south of the river and north of the river.
1: Mm-hmm.
0: And there was a neutrality, and this is all historically correct, there was a neutrality that was to be adhered to and observed by, which was the city, which gave rise to the Flinders Street Sharps. And they were an entity predominantly from the northern suburbs, but it was a neutrality. It was a neutral territory that was agreed upon in those days. And unfortunately, gangs from down around, from Beaumaris all the way down to Frankston, they violated that neutrality. And an ensuing war eventuated or erupted over that violation of the neutrality. And it got to the point where there was a tit-for-tat sort of situation that went on. There was lots of beatings, etc., lots of public fights in the city itself between northern suburbs gangs and southern, south of the Yarra, those gangs, predominantly from Frankston, which were, you know, they were violently opposed to the predominance, if you like, or the from the northern suburbs, which, you know, encompassed like Fitzroy, Collingwood, you know, Coburg, Brunswick, Carlton, Footscray, you know. There was a, yeah, the northern suburbs were a very, very strong entity. So anyway, so long story short, so they decided to settle the situation with a, and they elected, I was reminded of it years later when I was watching the Gladiator film. The two sides, the south and the north, selected a champion, as it were, and Abdul, who was known to be, you know, particularly capable, as I understand, because I wasn't there, I wasn't a witness, so I have a second, a secondary account of what happened, and they selected a football oval that was just on the other side of the Yarra, so it was on their side. And, of course, you know, they turned up. The whole idea was one-on-one, and they turned up with backup. We turned up with, well, when I say we, the northern suburbs turned up with backup. And there was a gang confrontation, and during that confrontation, the hero, so to speak, of the day from the northern side dispatched the leader of the southern. And Mick Cox actually was the responsible. When we wrote the song in respect of that historic event, Nick came up with the Fast Eddie. Because there was no name for this other guy. We didn't know who he was. But we knew who Abdul was, the Butcher. And that was his nickname, the Butcher. He was a well-known northern suburbs sharp. And, you know, he was the leader of the Faulkner boys.
1: Yep.
0: And so it was Mick that came up with the name for the adversary, which we never knew his name, but he was the one that was killed on that night. And
1: it's interesting that he chose the name Fast Eddie, because just recently I was reading Chopper's third book, How to Shoot People and Influence, How to Shoot Friends and Influence People, and he mentions in one of the chapters there that there was a lady called Tanya that she was a pretty well-known, kind of very beautiful pro, and she was going out with a bloke called Fast Eddie, who was the king of speed in the western suburbs, and she called Chop in to knock him off because she found out that he was cheating on her. And he ended up going in there with his mate and picking him up and taking him to a basement somewhere, and apparently chopped him up into pieces and sent the body into different directions. but he had the same name, Fast Eddie. So, yeah, I was curious if there was any connection there, but there you go. It's probably...
0: Well, Chop was, and it's in the movie, he was a fan, friend, if you like, in those very early days, but on the odd occasion when he was out of jail. so, you know, there was that association. But like I said, you know, Tats have always had association, which goes back to the very, very start. We all lived at the Cross, in a band house in Darlinghurst. So our earliest associations were Colourful Identities, and over the years, particularly those early years, we formed, like I said, we formed relationships, if not friendships, with people, which I enjoy to this day. They're very few these days because time, you know, takes its toll.
1: Mm.
0: So, you know, a lot of those people have passed on.
1: Yeah,
0: physically,
1: for sure.
0: In other words, they've died. But yeah. There's a couple from those early days that I have maintained a friendship with.
1: Just on that note of like talking about violence and some of these types of personalities that have been associates of yours or mates or fans of the band, I guess. Violence has been a theme that's run through quite a lot of the Tats lyrics, particularly on the 81 record Assault and Battery, with songs like Assault and Battery or Magnum Maid or All the Lessons, that has that great lyric. Don't turn the other cheek unless you want it beaten in. Fight violence with violence. It's the only way to win.
0: It esoterically speaking, and I was aware of it at the time, it's like Scarred for Life, that the whole sort of theme, if you like, behind Scarred for Life. You see, there's always two applications of everything. One is the physical application, and the other side, which most people, I don't want to sound condescending, but with everything that happens in life, there's a physical accountability, if you like, or a physical manifestation. But at the same time, there is physical, which is spiritual, and it can be intellectualized by intellect, but at the root of it, or at the basis of it, it's a spiritual experience. So when I back in those days when I wrote the lyrics for Assault and Battery, and then later with Scar for Life. And even in the first album, there's hints of it, just hints of it. I'm talking about the balance between the physical reality, which is, you know, the material fascination that we're all, you know, involved in, right? The physical life, the material life. But what we need to understand and what we need to appreciate is that there is another dimension, if you like, or another level of understanding and appreciation and valuation, which is non-physical.
1: Yeah, for sure.
0: So it's emotional stroke spiritual. And one of the things that I think that's lost on a lot of people to these days is the connection between the intellectual stroke spiritual, but also the relationship between the physical. So when I wrote those, you know, All the Lessons We Must Learn, All the Bridges We Must Burn, I was talking about the physical application, but I was talking about the spiritual application as well.
1: What do you mean by the spiritual application of, like, for example, you know, like, because, you know, Christ. I know your mother was Catholic, and that was something you were introduced to when you were young. But, you know, how he says, you know, turn the other cheek. Yeah. In your case, you're saying don't turn the other cheek unless you want to be in. So what's the – what can you go into a little bit of what you mean by the spiritual aspect of that?
0: That lyric is about the physical application of living a life.
1: Yeah, okay.
0: I realized very, very early – and I was very in those days, admittedly, I was very critical of the Christianic principle of turning the other cheek.
1: Mm.
0: And I saw that as a weakness. And so I wrote that in as a purpose, is that, you know, philosophically, if you like, or ideologically, turning the other cheek is not living in a physical world. That's a spiritual concept, if you like, or principle.
1: Yeah.
0: Whereas if you live in the real world, if you turn the other cheek, you're going to be victimized.
1: Hmm.
0: And in the real world, which is the world we all live in, the materialistic world, so fight violence with violence is meant to be physical and also mental. In other words, you meet them on their own ground.
1: Yeah.
0: In other words, you can't – it's foolish in this life application to, you know, to be the complete hippie. Walk all over me, but, you know, I'm dedicated to – that's not the real world. The real world is if you fight violence with violence, physical or mental or emotional, you will win.
1: Okay.
0: And that was the that was the ideology, so to speak, or the momentum behind that lyric was that I wanted people to realize that, no, you don't just passively, as pacifists do, allow the aggressors or the people who seek to control just to walk all over you because of your passivity.
1: Mm.
0: No. My message was, my experience was, through my own life, was that you fight violence with violence. You use the weapons against your adversary wisely. In other words, so if they're going to come at you aggressively, then that's the way you should respond.
1: What do you think about that line from Gandhi, who's kind of a famous pacifist, an eye for an eye leaves the whole world blind? Is that something that you relate to now as you've... You know, as you've gotten older and become, I think, more spiritual, when I listen to interviews with you more contemporarily, you're often talking about spirituality and stuff. What are your thoughts about that now as opposed to then to now?
0: I think in the best of all worlds, what he says rings true.
1: Yeah, okay.
0: But we don't live in the best of all worlds.
1: Hmm.
0: And I think that's a shame of it. I think Left to our own devices, most human beings, we're motivated. Okay, look at the world today. Let's pick a couple of really obvious manifestations: the war in Ukraine, the American insistence that they go to war against Iran, Iraq, some of the rogue Arab nations. Right, so there's always this. There's always this shadowy reasoning for it. So it's kind of like, we got to go at war with Iraq because of weapons of mass destruction. Well, there was no weapons of mass destruction, and it was touted before they initiated the war against Iraq. So the war against Iraq historically wasn't about eliminating a potential threat, like the guy from North Korea is a potential threat because he has nuclear weapons, but they can't control him and there's no way known they can get to him. But they got to Saddam Hussein. Now, I'm not going to argue the rights and wrongs about Saddam Hussein, but the rights and wrongs of our campaign to invade Iraq were based on lies. There were no weapons of mass destruction. He did not pose a threat to world stability, let alone world peace, etc. So you know what I'm saying? It's like,
1: yeah, I don't understand what you mean, man. Yeah.
0: People have to think more about what they're asking, what is asked of us to believe. And
1: because there is a real conflict, isn't there, between the spiritual world and then the material world. I think that's kind of what I'm getting from what you're saying, is that there's a spiritual idealism about what potentially we can be as human beings, but we are constantly falling short in our material life to that kind of reality.
0: Absolutely. And the conundrum...
1: But it doesn't mean that maybe we shouldn't keep trying to aim towards being better, though, maybe.
0: Bingo. And that's the point. I mean, the conundrum is to rationalise what physically is happening, which none of us really... in our heart of hearts, we don't, you know, like war is war. There's no sense or purpose. I mean, once upon a time, yes, there was a purpose to war because it suppressed wrong or it confronted evil, whatever. So there is that. The same premise is what the modern day governments try to convince us, and we're losing faith in this, you know, like as the days go by. With they say, well, you know, it's right that we do this, and so we as a population go, really, how right is it, and why is it right, and it's right for us to question those things, because in the end it's like the conflict, not just in the Ukraine, but the most sort of popular, sexiest, if you like, for want of a better term, is the Gaza thing. What is the right and wrong of it? And it's a very complex, as all these situations are, it's a very complex situation.
1: Mm.
0: So there's lots of levels of understanding, but the reactionists aren't interested in detail. The reactionists are it's like the juxtaposition, if you like, or the contradiction, is we've got our young, as there are young, right around the world, saying, you know, free Palestine. Well, to do that, to support Hamas, is to support the genocide of the Jewish nation, the Jewish people. So they're saying, and I'm not arguing that they're wrong, I'm just saying they've got a point of view. The destruction of Gaza is a tragic thing because so many innocents are caught up in it. But that's the nature of any war. Mm. There's always innocents that is caught up in, and they are the the price to pay, so to speak. They are the collateral damage, and that's just the nature of it. It's like when the Allies, and predominantly the Americans, but in conjunction with the English, bombed indiscriminately civilian cities in Germany. It was to break the resolve, or the resolution, as they thought, was that the German people backed. So they bombed innocents.
1: Just on the subject of innocence, though, like there's just to kind of focus in a little bit more on the on your music again. Like, there's a great song on Assault and Battery that I think is a really great character study, a psychological character study about kind of innocence in a way, on a more kind of street level and on a more kind of personalized level, with the song, which I really love. I think it's one of the best songs you've ever written, Angry. It's called Sidewalk Sally. It's just it's such a perfect character study of the ladies of the night that I've kind of met in my life. But that chorus, Sidewalk Sally, crawling down the alley on her hands and knees, knows what she's selling, a little taste of apathy. That line there, that she's selling apathy, is just so poignant, man, and so perfect. This idea that through the destruction of innocence, the person is left without love. They're kind of just in this position of indifference that kind of starts to perpetuate throughout the world, doesn't it?
0: It does. And
1: kind of just in this position of indifference that kind of starts to perpetuate throughout the world, doesn't it?
0: It does. And

0: is doomed from the start. And when you meet these women, and in some cases very, very young women, in their, you know, at clubs or bars or whatever, after they've finished their work, they go back to being people, like human beings is a bit condescending or glib, but they go back to being people. And that's who you fall in love with.
1: Hmm.
0: And to fall in love with a worker is, let's face it, it's how do you compensate for that? How do you, like, I'm in love with this woman, and like I said, I've had the personal experience, and that's what she does. She goes and fucks people for money.
1: Mm.
0: But I love her.
1: Mm.
0: So how do I reconcile that? You know, like how do I accommodate what she does as a job to who I know as a person? And it's a monumental shift to divorce yourself from, okay, I'm in love with a sex worker, as they call them these days, prostitute, whatever, streetwalker, whatever. So at night she goes out and she fucks people for money. And then when she's finished her shift, so to speak, she comes home to me and we share tender, loving intimacy, you know, like we sit in the bath together, we drink, we smoke dope, we drink, you know, bourbon. We're human beings reacting to one another.
1: Mm.
0: And so that's what Sidewalk Sally is about, that. It's about recognizing that these women are victims, for a start, but also acknowledging the fact that they choose that.
1: Well, one of the things I love about the song Angry is because I've known a few street ladies of the night, as I, you know, romantically call them, in my life, and they've been some of the most beautiful and generous women that I've ever met.
0: Yeah.
1: They've been just so,
0: which
1: lovely.
0: Which is why you fall in love with them.
1: That's right. And that song, it's always, I've just always found it so touching, and it's got such a depth to it about that particular type of person. And I think it does, as you're talking about, when they come home to you or whatever, there's a humanity there, and there's an innate dignity that they possess that's never taken away from them, regardless of whatever kind of work they do. And I think that goes for all human beings on some level.
0: Absolutely. The thing was, to be in a relationship with a street woman or a prostitute or street worker, whatever you like to say, you have to, and it's very, very difficult. And I was never able to, and I have to admit this, I was never able to make it work. But it worked in some cases. There was two or three cases where I was involved with, you know, with ladies who worked in brothels or on the street. And, you know, I fell in love with the person, not what they did. And, you know, and I've had this conversation, if you like, or with others, you know, of my profession, you know, like, and it's not just musicians that do, but clients do. I mean, you know, the old classic story about so many clients, they meet this young woman and they're a client and they want to try and save her.
1: Yeah.
0: I mean, it's a classic romantic tragedy, if you like.
1: Well, it's kind of Taxi Driver, isn't it? I mean, Travis Bickle,
0: well,
1: kind
0: yeah,
1: of does that.
0: Absolutely. Wow. Yeah.
1: On the subject of sex and stuff, Angry, on the record Assault and Battery, there's a kind of an unusual track called Chinese Dunkirk that

0: It's kind of a departure from the political kind of street realism of a lot of Tat songs, and it's kind of like, if I may say, it's a bit of a satanic sexual song about the devil, incest, and even features a kind of Doors-like orgiastic build-up. Can you tell us, why is it called Chinese Dunkirk? I've always been fascinated by that. And can you tell us a little bit about that song, mate?
1: I have no idea why it's called. Well, I do. I can tell you the story. George, when it appeared on the run sheet as Chinese Dunkirk, I said to George, and we'd done the track, we put the band down and the lyrics, and we were refining the track. And I said, "What the fuck, Chinese Dunkirk?" And he said, "I asked Peter what the track was called, and he said Chinese Dunkirk." So we wrote it on, because when you recorded in those days, on the tape box, they wrote all the different levels, or like what guitars were on which track, etc., because it was all on tape. And the title of the song was, and Peter had said off the top of his head, "Oh, it's called Chinese Dunkirk."
0: Yeah, right.
1: And that title stuck. The song is about, lyrically, it's about, well, if you're the devil's daughter, I'm the devil's son. It goes back to Adam and Eve. Okay, they weren't brother and sister, but everyone they produced were brothers and sisters.
0: Yeah.
1: So, in other words, if we were to believe it, that story, that was correct, their offspring, the male child's mated with the female child's, which means incest.
0: Mm.
1: They were, biblically speaking, if you like, so that's basically what the song's about, is the absurdity of taking parables or esoteric stories literally.
0: Mm-hmm.
1: And the story of Adam and Eve, and I understood this back in those days from what I'd read, was a song, was a story of esoteric value. Adam represented the male of the species. Eve was the female of the species. This is spiritually and or, so going back to the esoteric value, spiritually but also in the physical manifestation. So what role did the snake play? And when you look at the esoteric value of the symbolism of the snake, which is why Rose Tattoo has always featured in its logo a snake.
0: Okay.
1: It's the inherent in the inherent wisdom and or truth.
0: So,
1: and so in the early stories about the Garden of Eden and the temptation is not the corruption of, sensibility or moral stability or whatever. The temptation is about the truth, the way that I saw it and the way that I see it and the way that I appreciate it. So when I wrote that, it was in acknowledgement of what I had accepted as my truth, so to speak, or as the truth, that the snake, or representing truth or knowledge, and that's what corrupted, as it does, the human spirit, or the, because it's left to its own devices. But then again, the struggle that we have as people is necessary for our validation of our existence. And so without that struggle, we are sublimely, you know, the old saying, ignorance is bliss.
0: Yep, I do.
1: So if we were to exist in a world of blissful ignorance, we would not have the struggle that we have, which I think is necessary. I know is necessary, that we need to struggle with the concept of what is good, what is bad, what is right, what is wrong. And that's part of the burden of being a human. I think the creation of life, if you like, or the blessing of life is just that, is that, you know, we have this amazing gift, which is life itself. But the price to pay, because there's no such thing as a free lunch, the price we pay for having this amazing gift is that we have a responsibility. We have a role to fill, so to speak, and it's just that. We need to, part of the struggle, and I've said this for years during my patter on stage, is that pain is our greatest teacher. Mm. And it's a lesson I learnt very, very young, which is the movement, if you like, behind the Scarred for Life album, pain is our greatest, is our constant companion, and it's the greatest teacher. So without it, without pain, without adversary, without failure, without, you know, the negativity, we don't progress as a race, for a start, but we certainly don't progress as an individual.
0: Well, it's interesting because there's quite a few spiritual traditions that talk about what you're saying, Angry. Like in Buddhism, they say life is suffering. And then you look at, like, Catholicism, for example, and the symbol is Christ on the cross being crucified, this very kind of violent image, and it's through suffering that leads to salvation and redemption, that you first have to go through the crown of thorns, you have to go through the whipping, you have to walk the hill of Golgotha to get to that point of transcendence. Is that kind of what you're saying as well?
1: Yes, and I am absolutely enthralled and also impressed, I might say, but that's a bit, I don't want to sound like I'm pissing in your pocket too much, but I remember having, while I was doing Thunderdome, I remember having these conversations with Mel about these very, so years later when he did
0: The Passion,
1: I was one that was not surprised, because I already heard his conviction firsthand. Mel and I associated on a social level during the movie. He lived at Coogee and I lived at Coogee, so he was at many of my barbecues, and he became a confidant and a friend. And so I heard many of his views and many of his philosophies, if you like, on life itself. So we discussed these matters at length and depth during those days while we were doing Thunderdome together, but also in the aftermath, because we maintained and retained our friendship long after that, until he actually moved away from Australia permanently. But yes, that those things, those principles, they are so profound and so important for people to not just acknowledge, but my encouragement has always been for people to adopt those principles, those morals, if you like, or those values as to how you live your life, because those very, very basic spiritual principles, you know, have been handed down for time in memoriam. And it's nothing new. It's just, that's the thing about it. It's wonderful. It's a liberating experience.
0: Absolutely. Absolutely, Angry. And I appreciate your compliment there that talking about this reminds you of conversations with Mal, who's just such an amazing artist and is...
1: yes, he is.
0: And certainly someone who has identified as a Catholic throughout his life and has kind of shared that theology with the world, I guess, in a more popular context.
1: Just to clarify, one of the things that he's very... I remember early conversations with Mal about Roman Catholicism, and, you know, I was brought up by a woman who was trapped in a tragically destructive marriage by her Roman Catholicism.
0: Mm-hmm.
1: But he introduced me to Opus Dei.
0: Yep.
1: And to the connection between the Illuminati and one of the things that, like, I remember one of the conversations I had with Mal at my house in Coogee. We started talking about the origins of Masonry, because his father is a very extravagant Opus Dei member, so he denies the Holocaust, et cetera, et cetera. You know, there's some quite extravagant concepts, if you like, involved. Anyway, we were talking about the very thing, and so we started talking about Masonry and the impact or the influence that the Illuminati, the secret society, the 13 families, et cetera, et cetera, back in those days. So, you know, we're talking about like the 80s, and we were talking about those concepts even then. And I found that he was one of the things that, and I don't want to speak too personally about him, but he's always been at odds with his father in a parental dichotomy, I think, maybe possibly, but also, the dynamics between son and father were quite interesting. Sad, tragic maybe, but, because of his beliefs. But he's one of the things that one of the reasons, just by way of explanation, one of the reasons that Mal and I became firm, fast friends was because of our spiritual appreciation the world and what it contains or what motivates us, et cetera.
0: Yeah, it's fascinating, Angry. I appreciate you sharing that with us. I really appreciate that. One thing I wanted to just touch on a little bit before I let you go soon was I just wanted to talk a little bit about the Tats fan base, because you guys have got some of the greatest fans. Like every time I come to a gig, there's just so many beautiful, fantastic, generous, great people there, down-to-earth people. Can you tell us a little bit about the people that come to your shows, the fans, and what they mean to you? And if there's any kind of, you got one kind of weird story with a fan or something over the years?
1: Great story. We were in, this is some years ago, we're in Germany. And we were associated in Germany with the number one outlaw motorcycle club in Germany is called Born to be Wild. And so there was this story where the president, you know, who's become a great friend, and he came to me and he said, look, I want you to meet this family. And there was the grandfather, who was an original member of the Born to be Wild club. So there was his son. Then there was his son. And then there was the pregnant wife, or wife girlfriend of that son. So three generations of males. The wife, the girlfriend, was pregnant. They had identified that it was a boy child. And he will be brought up. They were so. So this is a 1%er gang. I mean, they basically had a 15-year war with the Hells Angels, and they finally kicked them out of Germany. But anyway, who said that? And there they were standing in front of me, like three generations, the grandfather, the son, and the son, the grandson, whose girlfriend was pregnant with a male child. And they were all, apart from the club, which, you know, 100% dedication, loyalty to, the second loyalty was to Rose Tattoo.
0: Yeah, wow.
1: And they all had the band, the Snakes and the Roses tattooed on them, and I was just stood there stunned, and as did the rest of the band, because we were all presented to them. It was kind of like a reward, if you like, by the president of the club.
0: Mm.
1: This family, you know. So we met them, and it was just like we all cried. Obviously we'd been drinking a lot and stuff, whatever. And we all cried and we hugged, and there was all that kind of stuff. But, you know, like leaving the legacy that it left me with was the, like, they felt so that we were such an important part of their life.
0: Hmm. Absolutely.
1: That it was physically three generations, the grandfather, the father, and the son. And the son's girlfriend was pregnant with a male child. So he would be the fourth.
0: And what tied them all together, Angry, was their blood and Rose Tattoo.
1: Yeah.
0: Which is pretty amazing.
1: And you kind of like that, and you think to yourself, that's really, you come away from that, from the experience, and you think, that's really fucking important. That's really that goes beyond just being a fan. That's they took us and what we stand for lyrically, whatever. They took us as part of their family, if you like, or their reason for being. I don't know, but we had become, as a band, an important part, an integral part of their life. And I stood there, and, you know, like I said, yeah, there was lots of tears and stuff, because, you know, we'd sort of been taking drugs and drinking alcohol, and so we were all pretty emotional. But at the basis of it was that wonderful recognition that they saw us as more than just a band.
0: Absolutely.
1: And we saw them as more than just fans.
0: You just mentioned that you were in Germany for that experience, Angry. I was going to just very briefly ask you, in 1999, you did a show with one of my favorite bands, Danzig. Can you did you get to meet Glenn, and how was that experience?
1: Yes.
0: Was he a fan of the Tats as well, or what?
1: Well, he says so, but that was an appropriate thing to say. So I don't doubt that. You know, he said, "Oh fuck, I love your band," blah blah blah. But we he was on after us.
0: Yep.
1: So we stayed and watched, and you know, there was this guy out there with he had a black sort of mesh, you know, that mesh T-shirt that Wongs wear.
0: I know the one, yeah.
1: So it was like a fishnet sort of thing. So he goes out there and he's all fucking muscles and, you know, I can't exactly remember who was actually with me, but we thought, these cunts are having a go, you know, like, he was the thing that, I mean, it was metal, which, you know, I don't actually relate to, but I mean, I understand the genre, but you know, it's not music that inspires me. I'm, you know, I'm a rockabilly, you know, child. I'm a product of, you know, blues and rockabilly, you know.
0: Well, I know with Glenn, like, he's a big fan of Elvis, and he actually was going to get Willie Dixon to sing on one of his records. He loves early blues music too, so I was curious to see, how you guys thought and if you...
1: So, you know, I just remember standing side of stage, and there was a moment which I thought was rather cute. He came side of stage to get a drink or something, and we were standing there on the side of stage, yeah, behind the monitor desk, and you know, we bumped fists and sort of exchanged. I just thought, fuck yeah, this cunt's fucking, he's doing it. It's not my kind of music.
0: Yeah,
1: because you know, he was very into that. Well, you know, Danzig sort of like, it's just sort of like LA metal thing, you know. Which, you know, I'm well aware of and well versed with, because, well, even Ronnie, who plays with us now, he's
0: fella too, Ronnie.
1: Yeah, lovely man. Yeah, great lovely
0: fella.
1: Boy.
0: Great fella.
1: Lovely boy. He's a boy. but you know, his experience in Los Angeles is with Los Angeles type of bands. Now, apart from the Ramones, which is, that's another story altogether. We ran into them, the Ramones band, a couple of years ago, and I remember him saying to me, "So you want to get Ronnie to come by?" I said, "Yeah, fucking, you know, I've always loved Ronnie." He said his greatest wish is to play with Rose Tattoo.
0: Yeah, wow.
1: And I said, "Yeah, I get that." I said, "That's why, you know, I want to give him the gig because I think he's got the goods." And he said, "So it's going to be." I said, "Well, the point is he can still come and play with you anyway, because he loves it."
0: Yeah,
1: he loves the Ramones show, but he also plays with a band over there called Faster Pussycat.
0: Yeah, that's right.
1: Because
0: I just want to lead into talking about your couple of gigs coming up, mate. Because you mentioned Slash earlier in the program, and obviously from Guns N' Roses, and they're from the LA scene, and
1: they're
0: huge admirers of Rose Tattoo. I mean, they covered Nice Boys. We know all that kind of stuff. How much are you looking forward to doing the show with Slash, mate? And tell us a little bit about your relationship with Slash over the years.
1: Well, the thing about Slash is that it's a mate thing. And I remember saying to him very, very early on in the piece, I first met them when I was in Los Angeles recording Blood from Stone. And I remember going to see a couple of their shows. What they called in Los Angeles was showcases. And I remember seeing a lineup with them, actually with Faith No More and another band. What was their name? Doesn't matter. But anyway, Burning Tree, fucking great three-piece band. But anyway, long story short, I saw them play in that 8 months that I lived in Los Angeles. I saw the fledgling Guns N' Roses play two or three showcase gigs in what was that? Was either the Rainbow or Whiskey? I can't remember which. So, you know, we struck up the sort of friendship then. You know, like after the gig, you know, you hang around backstage doing drugs and alcohol and whatever. Yeah. And, yeah, so on several occasions I sat down with Duff mainly and also Stephen, the drummer.
0: Steve Adler, yep.
1: Yeah, lovely bloke, lovely bloke. But, yeah, we just talked shit. We just hung out at the bar and did drugs and did alcohol and, you know, flirting with girls, whatever. Mm-hmm. And so we built up a friendship that went beyond and has maintained to this day beyond what the bands have done, right? So Guns N' Roses have gone on to be, you know, one of the biggest, you know, stadium acts rock and roll wise. But we've maintained the friendship. So as much as Red Axel wants us to do, you know, the support act for his for Guns N' Roses, same applies to Slash. And he said, you know, whenever we come to Australia, I want you to do, you know, I want the band to do the support gigs. And so that's pretty much, it's as simple as that.
0: Mm. So you're playing with Slash on Thursday 22nd, Saturday the 24th, and February 25th in Brisbane, and Tuesday 27th in Melbourne. You got a bunch of shows coming up across Victoria, in Melbourne, in Bendigo, and of course in Ballarat. So make sure you pick up your tickets, everyone, and go see the Tats before 2026, because they're not going to be playing anymore. The 50th anniversary, as you mentioned at the beginning of the show, Angry. I just wanted to ask you two more questions, mate, just briefly.
1: Yep.
0: What are the words you live by in life?
1: Life is for living, so live it.
0: Beautiful.
1: And the whole idea is it's today. It's the only thing that you're promised or that you can rely on is today. If you wake up in the morning and you're alive and you've got today, that's the promise. You've got that.
0: Mm.
1: There is no tomorrow unless it arrives. I just think that there's a wonderful philosophy, if you like, that, you know, it's the immediate. It's the immediate. What's in front of you is all that really exists. So, and, you know, loss is a great teacher. Pain is the greatest teacher, but loss, which is pain, teaches us that nothing is forever, nothing.
0: Hmm.
1: And you may think that possibly that is. One of the great sayings which I've always lived for by, which is a Woody Guthrie saying, is that take it easy. But take it.
0: Take it easy, but take it.
1: That's a Woody Guthrie saying. Going back to earlier mention in the early part of our conversation about Bob Dylan, him and a few others were the great inspirations for me as a lyricist.
0: Mm.
1: Because I think an important lyricist articulates the time that they live in. And Woody Guthrie did that. And Bob Dylan took inspiration from Woody Guthrie to do that, to articulate the moment, the era that he lived in. And Woody Guthrie did that in so much as he documented the Americana struggle, if you like, with trying to make sense out of, what was happening in the Great Depression, blah, blah, blah. But the plight of the working man, the plight of the ordinary, that was basically what he wrote about and what he represented. And Dylan took that up and expanded it to a new level by saying, well, okay, this is how people are now, but what about the future? What about the philosophic stance about where are we headed as a people? What is our value? What is our purpose? Those were relevant and important questions during those 70s days when Dylan emerged as a tour de force as far as a lyricist. The questions, it's kind of like I've just written a song, a lyric for hopefully for the next album, based on the times are a changing. Which was a lyric that affected me deeply as a young man, because I resonated, as a lot of people did in those days, with the sentiment lyrically that was presented by Dylan in those days, one of my favourite songs, which resonates even to this day, "Masters of War."
0: Yeah, it's amazing, masterpiece, man.
1: But the times they are a changing. Those early Dylan lyrics spoke of their time. They articulated so beautifully, what he saw. He was looking out, as it were, through a window into what was happening in his world around him.
0: I think you did the same thing, Angry, for your generation of blue-collar Australians. You were observing what was happening around you, experiencing it, taking it into your spirit and verbalising it for all of the people as a part of your generation and the generations of Australians that have followed, mate. And I think you've done that yourself. You've become the poet of that generation.
1: Well, sorry, I'm just a little bit emotional. Thank you for that. That's such a wonderful compliment. Going back to that night at the Mansell Room with Bon, when we were talking about how we saw ourselves as street poets, and when he introduced me to Alex Harvey, I've always striven, and it was part of that conversation. I remember it, one of the few sort of accurate memories I have of those days. And I remember saying we were saying to one another that we considered ourselves the last of the street poets. We weren't interested in writing songs about girl-boy relationships or whatever. We were more fascinated and of course motivated, and they're fascinated by writing songs about our existence.
0: And you did it.
1: And how we saw the world. And I remember it ever so clearly. He was wearing a cut-off denim jacket, vest, and he reached into his pocket and he pulled out, and like I said to you before, it was a cassette, but it wasn't in a case. It was a loose cassette, and he gave it to me and he said, "Go home and listen to this cat. This cunt's fucking right. He's us."
0: Hmm.
1: And I went home and it was the first time I'd actually ever heard Alex Harvey, and I thought, that story is stuck in my being ever since then, because it was a pivotal point. I realized, it was well and good for him and I to wax lyrical about how we saw ourselves as street poets, rock poets, whatever. And his words were rock poet or street poet, one of the two, if not both. And we were sort of patting one another on the back, in a sense, if you like. And I said, because he's responsible for some of the great street lyrics. And apart from Alex Harvey, when you think about it, there's not too many other people that have actually articulated street life, rock and roll life as well.
0: As you and Bon, for sure. Absolutely, mate. And I feel very blessed and very privileged and honoured tonight, Angry, that you've, that you picked up the phone and had a chat with me tonight here on the show. It really means a lot to me, mate. As I say, I've been a big fan of yours over the years, and thank you so much, Angry, for being on the show tonight.
1: Absolute pleasure, brother. Absolute pleasure. Thank you.
0: And just three quick things from the gut. Fave book?
1: Right.
0: Can't be Zen and the Art of the Motorcycle Maintenance or Thomas More's Care of the Soul. I've heard you say that a few times. Fave book, just from the gut, mate.
1: It's probably, I've read the book three or four times, at least three times I can remember, always about 10 years apart. I think in a spiritual sense, as a spiritual journey, it's one of the fundamentally most important books, guideline, if you like, to the spiritually, the road less travelled, et cetera, et cetera. But, Motorcycle Maintenance was changed my view. And every time I've read it, I've gleaned something new from it, as far as an awakening or an awareness. I recommend it to anybody to read. If you want to go on a spiritual journey, which I encourage everyone to do, but if you want to, embark on like an awareness or an illumination, read that book.
0: What's your favourite film from the gut, mate? Just one film comes to your mind straight away.
1: Wow, that's pretty hard. I think a film that affected me rather, well, extremely deeply was Spartacus, the original making of Spartacus.
0: Yep, yep. And what would you say your fave record is ever? But not Rod Stewart or The Faces, something else. Because I know you're a big fan of Rod Stewart and the Faces.
1: Yeah, they can do no wrong. gee whiz. Oh, fuck. Really?
0: Just from the gut, what comes to your mind first, mate?
1: I have always been inspired by, and it's a completely different genre to what Rosie Tatts do, obviously. I have always been inspired by the spiritual component of Carlos Santana.
0: Okay, Santana.
1: And also the other band, which is I think predictable, would be Pink Floyd. I think Gilmour is spiritually aligned. He is one of the greatest exponents of the Stratocaster guitar, but he draws inspiration from, and I can see it and feel it.
0: Okay.
1: He draws inspiration from the spiritual world, and I think that's why his solos are so, quite often, and, you know, I might have had a few drinks or I might have had a joint or whatever, but often I will listen to performances of Pink Floyd, and I've seen them every time they've been here in Australia. I think he has a connection which is undeniably spiritual.
0: Thank you so much for tonight, Angry. I really deeply appreciate it, as I mentioned, and I'm going to see you hopefully at a Tats show soon. And bless you, mate. Thank you for coming on the show.
1: Would you please come back and have a beer and identify yourself?
0: I'd love to, mate, but every time I want to, there's it's hard to get back to see you, mate, that's all.
1: Well, let's make that happen.
0: All right, well, you got my number now anyway. Okay. Yeah. And
1: cool.
0: Look forward to it, mate. Thank you so much for tonight. I really appreciate it. And I look forward to catching up with you soon.
1: Yep. Thank you, brother. Thank you. Thank you for the your great wisdom. I realise that you have it's uncommon in so many people that I speak to, but it's usually you know, internationally, but they understand sort of the history, if you like, and the application of, well, what is the history, but not so much the spiritual alignment, which I felt tonight, which is I'm very grateful for. Thank you for that.
0: I'm very grateful too, Angry. Thank you so much, mate.
1: Thank you, brother.
0: Bless you, mate, and I will see you soon.
1: I look forward to the occasion.
0: That'll be great. So do I. I've got some records for you to sign for me, mate, if I can.
1: Righto. Yep. Cool. No whackers.
0: All right, mate. Catch ya.
1: No whackers. All right, brother. Thank you.
0: Peace, man. Bye. There was the chat with Angry Anderson this evening, live here on the program. And I'm going to say farewell to you.

Angry Anderson with his track Suddenly from 1987 that came out on his debut solo record called Beats from a Single Drum. Of course, most famously used in the Australian soap opera Neighbours during an episode that featured the wedding of Scott Robinson and Charlene Mitchell, respectively played by Jason Donovan and Kylie Minogue, who I'm sure you would have all seen perform at the grand final over the weekend. I thought it was absolutely phenomenal. I really enjoyed that and always got a lot of respect and time for Kylie Minogue, another one of our great Australian icons in the tapestry of this country where, you know, we don't always agree. And we live in this democracy where we all have these different opinions and different takes on what we see reality or what we want it to be. But it's a part of, I guess, the beauty of this country is that we have this opportunity and this freedom to speak our minds and to be able to respectfully have discourse with each other. So beautiful song there from Angry. If you haven't seen the clip, well worth checking out. And first up there, we had Bound for Glory from Angry's solo record from 1990 called Blood from Stone. And this evening, I've been paying tribute to Angry Anderson, who passed away. He was born in 1947 in Melbourne. He grew up in the northern suburbs, as we mentioned during the interview. Throughout his youth, formed and played with Buster Brown and, of course, in Rose Tattoo, releasing four of the greatest Australian rock and roll records of all time, Rose Tattoo, Assault and Battery, Scarred for Life and Southern Stars in particular. Just a phenomenal, phenomenal records. And, of course, as I mentioned at the beginning of the program, just all the things that Angry did in his life, all the good works, working for charities like the Starlight Foundation, Canteen, Camp Quality, Beer Cottage, Make-A-Wish Foundation, lent his support to Amnesty International and Greenpeace, helped reserve feed for drought-affected farmers. He did a lot of stuff in his life, and he was a deeply complex individual. But nonetheless, a fantastic lyricist who contributed some amazing songs to the great Australian musical canon. And as I mentioned at the beginning of the program, it was really great for me to have the opportunity to chat with him here on the show. It was obviously an uncensored chat, lots of colourful language in there from Angry, but it was important for me, I think, respectfully, I think, when someone passes, it's important to present a full portrait of who they are and what they represented. And I guess that's always been, it's important to present a full portrait of who they are and what they represented. And I

0: 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I'll be back next week from 7 till 10 p.m. Haven't really decided what I'm going to do next week as of yet, but there's a part of me that wants to do 3 hours of classic Australian rock and roll. So play a bit of Bond, a bit of Angry, a bit of Chrissy, a bit of Paul Kelly, a bit of Chisel, etc. I reckon that would be a lot of fun next week here on the show. And if you have a chance, jump on to ABC and check out the Chrissy Amphlett Australian Story. It's a two-parter. It debuted last night, and I think the second part's next week. And phenomenal little series about another one of our great Australian fallen icons, the Divinyls. Just what an amazing, amazing band. I wish I had the opportunity to meet Chrissy throughout my life or see the Divinyls. I never got to see that band, unfortunately, in my time here on Earth. Thank you all, as I said, for tuning in tonight. And thanks to Rex for Anchor and Hope performing. That's on the hour from 6 till 7 before Hell or High Water every week now. And jump online to the Voice FM Facebook page. It's at Voice FM Ballarat. You can follow updates about the station because there's a lot of really positive, fantastic stuff here happening at the station. Led by people like Lou Ridsdale and, of course, the legendary Lou Kelly, who you can tune into tomorrow on Kelly Country. Make sure you do. Lou always presents an absolutely fantastic show. Thank you all so much. I'm going to leave you now with this is a kind of a deep cut. It's from a celebration concert from 2007, Bon Scott's celebration concert, and it drew together a whole bunch of artists. Just having a look now, there's Dave Gleason played, Dave Evans, who else? The Angels, Screaming Jets, etc. got on board. And, of course, Angry and Rose Tattoo did as well. And as you heard during that chat, Angry and Bon had a pretty cool kind of friendship back in the day, talking about poetry and Alex Harvey and etc. And I dug up this rendition of Angry Anderson in 2007 singing the AC/DC classic Highway to Hell. And I thought it was fitting to perhaps end the program here tonight on Hell or High Water with this rendition of this particular track. So thank you all so much. Really appreciate it. And look forward to sharing some more music, some more chats with you all next week and in the coming weeks here on 3BBB 99.9 Voice FM. Take care. Ciao.
1: The brothers and sisters are calling. The brothers and sisters are calling. We do this one for the brothers and sisters who are not with us in body, but will always be with us in soul.

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5: 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My name is Mick Radojkovic. It's a pleasure to be with you on this Friday evening in Sydney or wherever you may be listening to us around the country. This show is called The Tuck Shop, where we play 1 hour of all Australian music, pretty much released in the last couple of weeks. It's going to be new, it's going to be fresh, it's going to be tasty, and we are loving bringing it to you. I'm solo this week. Jules Lefebvre filled in for me last week, and I am filling in for Jules this week. But that's just how we roll sometimes. We've got so much great music to get into. Let's kick it all off with this brilliant new live track of Sonny Liu. It's called I Got a Thing for You. This is a live album recording, the first time she's done that, and she's handed it to community radio first. Well, you know what? That's us. Sonny Liu, I Got a Thing for You, here on The Tuck Shop.

How good is that? How smooth is it? Hope you're clapping along, because that is an exclusive live recording of Sunny Lou. She's released it exclusively to community radio, and well, it was a great way to start off the show, wasn't it? Sunny Lou is a soul R&B pop artist from the Gold Coast. She is a brilliantly Sunny, as her name says, an awesome musician, fantastic singer, and advocate for Gold Coast music, but also environmental music, and just supporting and helping young people learn music. Just a brilliant person all around. That song, I Got a Thing for You, is part of a live album recording, as I mentioned, just released for community radio. It was actually recorded back in February last year with a 7-piece band of local musicians. It was in a little place called Den Divine in Broadbeach on the Gold Coast. It was packed out, and this whole show was recorded. It was brilliant. You know why I know? Because I was there, and it was so cool to know that that night was saved for prosperity, and you'll be able to hear it on this live album from Sunny Lou. So, so good. And of course, here on The Tuck Shop, we start every show with a song from a First Nations artist, and we'd like to acknowledge the traditional custodians of the land, the Gadigal people of the Eora Nation and the Yugambeh people of the Combonberry land here on the Gold Coast, their continuing connection to lease, land, sea and community, and pay our respects to elders past and present. The Tuck Shop, 2SER and the Community Radio Network recognise and respect the cultural heritage, beliefs and relationship with the land, which continues to be important to the descendants of these and other tribes people living on the land today. We aim to passionately listen to the connection, stories, life and music from all Aboriginal and Torres Strait Islanders. And remember, this always was and always will be Aboriginal land. All right, we always have a huge show every week, jam-packed with as much music as we can fit in for you. And, well, today's no different, just because I'm solo. I might talk a little less, so we might be able to squeeze an extra song in, but we'll see how we go. We've got some Coffin coming up. There's another Gold Coast band in this mix as well. Team Building from Sydney. This is a cool up-and-coming band. They'll be playing coming up a bit soon. We're going to groove and dance a bit later in the show as well, as we try and do, as we try and mix in a bit of everything into the Tuck Shop. So sit back, relax, enjoy as we set sail on the show with this brilliant new song from Rowena Wise. Her new album comes out today, Friday, or you know, last Friday, depending on when you listened, on the 7th of August. The album is called Bad Things Feel Good, and this is the final single from that album. Rowena Wise, as you may remember, brought out a brilliant album just a couple of years ago called Senseless Acts of Beauty, and that album reached the shortlist for the Australian Music Prize. It was a beautiful record. It really showcased the songwriting and musical vocal chops of Rowena Wise, but she's back with this awesome album through Remote Control Records. Unlearning of Love is the song I'm going to play for you right now here on The Tuck Shop.

late night drives, walking under the moonlight, maybe just smashing on your headphones as you're commuting to work. That sort of music fits in everywhere, I reckon, and it's a great new track from Lara Buchanan. She's out of Melbourne. That track is called Only Once, and it's the follow-up from a track that she released called Gold earlier in the year, and that Gold track stacked up the plays. It got 12,000 pre-saves online and then was released and placed on a Spotify US-based playlist called Teen Beats. Now, that Teen Beats playlist had a couple of other Aussies on it, none other than Tame Impala and the Kid Laroi. So pretty amazing company to be on. And from that, she has jumped onto her debut headline tour of the East Coast with Sydney and Melbourne selling out. She supported Alexia and signed to Unified Artist Management and Community Music, who are home to Ocean Alley, Teen Jesus, and the Gene Teasers, the Ryans, and much more. Lara Buchanan is also going to be up at Big Sound. And you know who else is going to be up at Big Sound? Yeah, little old me. So I'm very much looking forward to catching Lara Buchanan live, especially after digging the tracks that we've heard so far. She's also going to be at this Live Nation One to Watch event in Melbourne, which is pretty hot talent as well. Really nice stuff from Lara. Up before Lara, we had Ewan Hart. He's out of Sydney, and he had a big year last year because he, well, sometimes playing on a reality TV singing show isn't the greatest idea because sometimes you might win. And then if you win, you sort of get stuck into these contracts that maybe you don't necessarily want to be in. But it is a good way to get exposure. And even if you don't win, people will see your image, you'll hear your voice, and they'll go, all right, I can see what this person's trying to do. Also in 2025, Ewan brought out a EP called Old Songs for New Lovers. Not only that, he had a collaborative EP with alt folk songwriter Betty and a couple of tours as well. Finished top 8 in that voice, by the way. So, you know, did pretty good job. But he also went on a 9-month trek with Tim Fitz from Middle Kids to create You, Me and Ewan, 5 alt country pop songs. Now, Tim Fitz from Middle Kids is not only a great, you know, guitarist, musician, producer, songwriter, and, you know, main man of Middle Kids, but he goes around and he helps other artists as well. And this is a perfect example of that. He produced this track for Ewan, and well, there's lots to come from Ewan, I reckon. Really great to hear that one, especially after his earlier single in May called Quarter a Life. That was a good one too. And up the top, Rowena Wise, who has just dropped her second album, Bad Things Feel Good. And we played Unlearning of Love for you. All right, let's change things up a little bit. You know the band Coffin? We've played them before. They've been around a little while. I mean, they're about to drop their 6th album. It'll be called Out in Oslo, and it's out on the 18th of September via P Doom Records. I just always forget what Coffin stands for. So when you look at Coffin, it's etc. We know how to spell Coffin. But Coffin stands for Children of Finland Fighting in Norway. So, you know, they love their Scando countries, and their album's called Out in Oslo. But, you know, they're from the northern beaches of Sydney. This is their brand new one, Coffin, and Think Bad. You're on the Tuck Shop listening through the Community Radio Network at 2CR.

0: believe me.
1: That is the Vernons from the Gold Coast in Australia. No, not America, not oldie-timey 70s swagger rock. That is fresh and hot and spicy from the Gold Coast. The Vernons, though, aren't that fresh and hot. They've been around for 15 years. You may not have caught them, but they have played alongside acts like the Rubens and the Jungle Giants and Gang of Youths over many years, accumulated 13 million streams. And after 3 years, they're deciding to bring out a new album. It'll be called Strike Out Again. That track right there is Don't Give a Damn If You Don't Believe Me. The album is out on the 12th of August, and it's got, well, you know, it's got all of that swagger, hasn't it? Nightmare was a track that has already come out from that record as well, sort of marked their return. And yeah, they've got some good sounds going on. I reckon that'll be a fun band to see live, the Vernons. Up before that, out of Fremantle, is a bit of raw garage punk energy for you. Grub. Great band name, by the way. Just Grub. With their track, Shake It. They were born out of Frio sort of early last year, 2025. Their lead singer, Matilda Beals, was going through chemotherapy and decided to start up a whole new band with some amazing musicians. So now we're talking all stars. Peter Beebe on drums, Ido Ikic on bass, Duncan Strachan on guitar, and Mitch McDonald on guitar. It's a super group from WA, and they're bringing that crazy, crazy great sound. That track, Shake It, is a bit of an early glimpse into a 9-track debut that we're going to see. That Matilda's songwriting and voice at the front of that is pretty great. There's a great little story too here in the sort of PR release that says they first caught the attention of Blake Scott from the Peep Temple. And he was hearing the early single on RTRFN while driving over the Fremantle Bridge. He was so struck that he pulled over just to catch the back announcement of the song because he wanted to hear what it was. And what began as a roadside discovery quickly evolved into a massive trajectory for Grub, landing them the coveted support slot on the Peep Temple's 10th anniversary shows. So, yeah, there's sometimes you just got to stop the car and listen, find out who's playing a song. That's what we hope you do here in the Tuck Shop too. If you want to know who we've just played, we'll let you know. You just got to stick around. Up the top, Coffin, Children of Finland, Fighting in Norway, thank you. That is their new one, Think Bad, follows on from last month's Sleep in It. And it's their first couple of songs to be released on King Gizzard and the Lizard Wizard's P Doom Records, which will be releasing their 6th studio album out in Oslo, which is going to be out on the 18th of September. They keep going. They just got this swag. I mean, we talk about swagger, or you talk about like just grit. There's a mix of all of that with Coffin. They sound old school, but they've got this real interesting effect on their guitars. They've got a passionate and powerful delivery. They seem like very like cool guys as well. Produced by Declan Mertens, this track is, from who's worked with Amel and the Sniffers. And you would, well, the vocals have just been co-produced by Jason Wally from Frenzel Rom as well. That's a nice little addition to their bio. Yeah, Coffin, so good. They've got a doco as well. So throughout July, their documentary 10,000 Miles from Oslo was screening in cinemas around the country as well as overseas, following their 20-year journey. 20 years. Far out. Forgotten I've been around that long. But, it's time for this.
2: It's Tuck Shop Track of the Week.
1: It is time for the Track of the Week here on the Tuck Shop. This is where we pull out of a song from our swag, our pile of amazing music that we get, and we go, hey, you've got to listen to this one because this one's bloody good. This one, this week, we are going to an old friend. We're going to be looking at a new song that he has released, which is from an upcoming album. It is Earth Boy. Earth Boy now resides up in Newcastle. Of course, you know Earth Boy from The Herd. You know Earth Boy from running Elephant Tracks. You know that Elephant Tracks has wrapped up, but Earth Boy has not. He's continuing, and he releases a brand new song called Off Key, which, again, he's collaborated with others on this track. Steph Russell is on this one. She's a jazz singer. Also, Ed Quinn from Telenova has produced it, and alongside Soulful Gomeroy and New Yumpa artist Jaden Kitchener-Waters. You're also going to see in the video clip and on the song, Earth Boy's daughter, Jetta, which is very, very cool. A couple of cameos going on as well. El Fresh the Lion, Grace Chia, and Dem Mob appear on this song as well. We know how great Earth Boy is. We know how he said he was taking a break, or he said he was actually not going to be touring anymore. So we don't know whether we're going to see Earth Boy ever do a tour for this upcoming record. But we do know he's released Other with Mudrat. He's also released Father with Mo, Palestinian singer Mo, which was so great. This one's stepping back, I reckon, to a bit of an old school Earth Boy sound. And he says that this song, Off Key, is an unapologetic celebration of humanity in all of its flawed, imperfect glory, and those who swim against the current. And yeah, you know what? There's no bloody AI in this song. This is our track of the week here on the Tuck Shop, Earth Boy and Off Key.

Hey, this is Joe Jackson from the Great Emu War Casualties, and you're listening to the best new Australian music on The Tuck Shop. Don't mind the accent.

That's a really beautiful track, isn't it? Team Building is the name of that group out of Sydney. When I Dress for You is the name of the song. I just love that bass line. It's just really simple, but as I read in their presser, it's a Hofner bass, which has that real sort of distinct pop sound, you know, really short, and it's like a really clear and clean bass sound. Hofner basses were, of course, famously played by Paul McCartney. Just one Paul McCartney. He played pretty old ones from the 50s and 60s. I don't know how old this one is from Team Building, but I love the sound of it. It's only their second song. They've released Sweet Amnesia back in February, and then 6 months later, after playing a bunch of shows, they're releasing a few more, including this one. You might have caught them at the Everly Hotel in Sydney on the 9th of July as well. I'm keen to check them out. Really love that from Team Building. Up before that, you heard Serene. Serene has been around for quite a while, probably about 8 years. She's a Serene is a Palestinian Muslim recording artist, rapper, producer. She works in amazing storytelling. She's raised in Amman, in Jordan, and Sydney. So she's got a real rich tapestry of culture behind her. And she's looking to reclaim space for Arab and Muslim narratives, especially in Sydney, where I think it's much needed. Her debut, Hodna, came out, well, I think it was about maybe a year ago now, and that captured the attention of Sydney and got 1.4 million views across TikTok and Instagram. You might also remember a track she did with The Herd, Soul of My Soul. That came out a couple of years back now. And that featured Serene and Big Rigs and Mo, and, you know, having The Herd support you like that was such an amazing moment as well. Love Serene, love her passion, her story writing, and she's got a real strong presence on Instagram as well. So check that out if you are interested. And, well, it teamed up nicely with our artist at the top, our track of the week, Earth Boy with Off Key. That is a brand new one from him, following on from a few other collaborations he has collaborated again. I think this is going to be a part of his record. He does love a collab, and I think he always just picks amazing people to do that with. Off Key there. And right at the end there, you would have heard Earth Boy's daughter, Jetta, with a few lines at the end of the song. So cool to have Jetta on that track. What a beautiful moment. All right, it's time to get out of here, but not before we play a couple of dance tracks for you, starting with Panau. Who are Panau? Still going. They just dropped their 7th album, haven't they? It's called Arcade. This is Serotonin featuring Curtis Wells, and we'll wrap it all up with At Night, giving you love that I'm given. You are listening to The Tuck Shop. Thanks so much for joining us, as always, through the 2SER and the Community Radio Network. We'll catch you next week. Peace. Through the 2SER and the Community Radio Network. We'll catch you next week.

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4: Howdy, Dave Dellenberg, station manager of 3BB in the old days. Congratulations to everyone who's kept this station going for the last 40 years. Well done. And hopefully there's another 40. 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
7: Where are the poets and intellectuals of this time? The innovative minds, the intelligentsia, those that are breaking down the barriers and choosing a bohemian existence, escaping from dreary suburban ideals and materialistic death traps. Where are these engaging people? The risk takers, the revolutionaries, those living apart from this big unrest, those escaping the sterility of corporate junkies who get high on materialistic consumption.

0: Welcome to the Bohemian Beat. We will journey beyond the horizon and find the artists living on the edge, going down into the murky waters of their very existence, where these brave souls have re-emerged with art that is challenging, original, and brutal. You have tuned into the Bohemian Beat. I'm Riddy, and I'm with you for the next hour. Today, we are not doing the polite tour of Australia. We are doing the other one, the one with the sign on the platform, the sealed chapter, the land that was already occupied, and the charming people who keep telling you the system is working. Australia is a settler colony that became a nation without a treaty. Sovereignty was never ceded. The story we were sold is empty land, hardy pioneers, mateship. The record underneath is classification. Convict or free, first class or second, native or citizen, deserving poor or rotter. Once you can sort people, you can give them different rules. That is a thread for the hour. Not a lecture in a gown, a set list with receipts. First, we'll start with the group Young Blood and their track King Charles. Crowns, pageantry, inherited titles. Australia still has a monarch on the coins and a governor general in Yarralumla. The point is not whether you like the circus. The point is inherited standing. Who is waved through? Who is told to wait? Who is born into the room where the rules are written? Underneath the chorus is a kid yelling about that cue. The argument is older than rock and roll. It just used to arrive by convict ship.
1: Stop it, a twatty! Blah, blah.

0: That was Youngblood with King Charles. 2 minutes 44 of Nice Hat. Now explain the rest. Let's continue with two tracks that refuse to treat class as a lifestyle choice. J.K. McDougall was a Labour man, a farmer, a poet, and the sort of Australian who got tired and feathered for saying the quiet part loud. The following poem by McDougall, Surfs, is not nostalgia. It is a reminder that the new country reprinted the old hierarchy. Some people inherit the paddock, some work it, and a third group was already here when the title deeds were being invented. Then Slim Dusty takes Henry Lawson's poem, Second Class, Wait Here, and sings it like a man who actually stood on a wet platform at 6 in the morning. Lawson saw the enamel sign and heard a thousand years of wait here. Surf and prince, workshop and carriage, same instruction, better font. And also consider that the railway system can classify you, and so can a computer. Income averaging, automated debt, a welfare file treated as a fortnight spreadsheet. The method does not retire. It just gets a new contractor. This is Gypsy Jack reading Surfs by J.K. McDougall.
1: Surfs by J.K. McDougall. Bow down before your kings and clowns, their toads and flunkies be. Give honour to their stars and crowns, and scoff at liberty. Slaves of the masters of your fate, accept their sordid creed. Be beasts of burden for the state, and live in dirt and need. Give ear to mammon's priests and drones, their yellow god adore. Bleed for the sake of alien thrones, be fools forevermore. For him who yet a sceptre wields, in harness legions stalk, die on 100 battlefields to feed the wolf and hawk. For kings and popes who die like you and disappear in dust, the massacres of old renew and call your murders just. Before your conscience put the creed of Wesley, Rome or Knox, sink lower than a jungle breed, consort with snake and fox. Base brothers of Iscariot, betray and take your price. 'Tis easier to laze and plot than serve and sacrifice. Be in the future as you were through all the ages past. Live in your hovels, famine bare and paupers, die at last. Exist in terror of your priests, for master, sweat and slave, provide for drones their gems and feasts, and cringe to rogue and knave. Let politicians market you as hucksters trade their wares. Toil as you are directed to fatten them and theirs. Dwell crowded with your hungry brats in fetid slum and sty, be drudges for the overfats, but never question why. Go humbly to your common lair where vice and hunger flit, since Providence has put you there, and fools approve of it. Your masters made your gods for you, their hirelings wrote your creed, in yokes that you were broken to, your sons shall sweat and bleed. You read the truth that rebels pen, you hear the tongue that's wise, but like the fire and grit of men, from serfs you cannot rise.

0: This is the Bohemian Beat, and we just heard at the top of the set Gypsy Jack reading J.K. McDougall's Surf. Then Slim Dusty with Henry Lawson's Second Class Wait Here. Signboard and Paddock, same instruction. Now the part the respectable room never puts on the agenda. Jack Thompson reads Lawson again. The Things We Dare Not Tell. It appeared around 1902. Fields still fair in autumn, people nodding, smiling, saying they are doing well, while something private is eating the heart. Lawson lists the inventory of silence. The old love wronged, the cruel lie the public must not know, the living lie shared because the alternative is exile from the room. A colony runs on that silence. So does a nation. How the land was taken, who was assigned and who was invited, who paid in chains, who paid in wages, they were not wages. Who still pays in a letter that says you owe money you do not owe? And why the people who designed the harm so rarely sit in the same queue as the people processed by it? Then we hear folk legend Matt Williamson's track, Deception, 4.5 minutes off the linking issue. Deception is not always a cartoon villain in a cape. Sometimes it is legal advice obtained and set aside. A cabinet paper that forgot to mention the scheme was unlawful. A minister who did not make the obvious inquiry. A smile that says efficiency when the word they mean is target. Lawson's masks are personal. Williamson's track is what happens when the mask becomes administration.
1: The Things We Dare Not Tell. The fields are fair in autumn yet, and the sun's still shining there. But we bow our heads and we brood and fret because of the masks we wear. Or we nod and smile the social while, and we say we're doing well. But we break our hearts. Oh, we break our hearts for the things we must not tell. There's the old love, wronged ere the new was won. There's the light of long ago. There's the cruel lie that we suffer for and the public must not know. So, we go through life with a ghastly mask, and we're doing fairly well, while they break our hearts. Oh, they kill our hearts to the things we must not tell. We see but pride in a selfish breast, while a heart is breaking there. Oh, the world would be such a kindly world if all men's hearts lay bare. We live and share the living lie. We are doing very well, while they eat our hearts as the years go by. To the things we dare not tell. We bow us down to a dusty shrine or a temple in the east, or we stand and drink to the world-old creed with the coffins at the feast. We fight it down and we live it down, or we bear it bravely well. But the best men die of a broken heart for the things they cannot tell.

0: You are listening to the Bohemian Beat, broadcasting nationally since 2007 across the Community Radio Network. We just heard Matt Williamson with Deception, and before that, Jack Thompson reading Henry Lawson's poem, The Things We Dare Not Tell. We change temperature. Les Murray's poem, The Steel, is 7 minutes, and it is not a policy paper. It is family, work, hardness, a mother remembered in a country that likes its official myths smooth. Murray's vernacular republic is the Australia that does not live in the press release, the body that keeps going while the abstract system counts it as a unit. Then Six Ribbons, John English and Mario Milo, from the 1978 miniseries Against the Wind, a love song riding on transportation. Chains, assignment, a token of affection carried across an ocean so the colony could have labour and a romance plot. The trick of settler culture is how often it asks you to hum along while the classification is still in the room. Humorous, if you like your humour dry, we built a national identity on mateship and then put half the mates in a different carriage.
1: The Steel by Les Murray. I am older than my mother. Cold steel hurried me from her womb. I haven't got a star. What hour I followed the waters into this world, no one living can now say. My zodiac got washed away. The steel of my induction killed my brothers and sisters. Once or twice I was readied for them, and then they were not mentioned again. At the hospital, to me, or to the visitors, the reticence left me only. I think, apart from this, my parents' life was happy, provisional as lives are. Farming spared them from the war, that, and an ill-knit blue shin my father had been harried back to tree-felling with by his father, who supervised from horseback. The times were late pioneer. So was our bare plank house with its rain stains down each crack like tall tan flames, magic swords, far-matched perspectives. It reaped Dad's shamed invectives, paying him rent for this shack. The landlord was his father. But we also had fireside ease, health, plentiful dinners, the radio. We'd a car to drive to tennis. Country people have cars, for more than shopping and show. Our Dodge reached voting age, though, in my first high school year. I was in the town at school the afternoon my mother collapsed and was carried from the dairy. The car was out of order. The ambulance was available, but it took a doctor's say-so to come. This was refused. My father pleaded, was refused. The local teacher's car was got finally. The time all this took didn't pass. It spread through sheets unstoppable. 37 miles to town and the terrible delay. Little blood brother, blood sister, I don't blame you. How can you blame a baby or the longing for a baby? Little of that week comes back. The vertigo, the apparent recovery. She will get better now. The relapse on Thursday. In school and called away, I was haunted all that week by the spectre of dark women. Murrays dressed in midday black who lived on the river islands and are seen only at funerals, their terrible, weak authority. Everybody in the town was asking me about my mother. I could only answer childishly to them and to my mother, and on Friday afternoon, our family world went inside itself forever. Sister Arnold, city girl, with your curt good sense, were you being the nurse when you let them hurry me? Being responsible when I was brought on to make way for a difficult birth in that cottage hospital and the Cheers child stole my birthday? Or was it our strange diffidence, unworldly at a pinch, unresentful, being a case among cases, A relative wartime sense, modern, alien to fuss, that is not in the Murrays. I don't blame the Cheers boys, Mother. She didn't put her case. It was the steal proposed reasonably, professionally, that became your sentence. But I don't decry unselfishness. I'm proud of it, of you. Any virtue can be fatal. In the event, his coming gave no trouble, but it might have, I agree. Nothing you agreed to harmed me. I didn't mean to harm you. I was a baby. For a long time, my father himself became a baby, being perhaps wiser than me, less modern, less military. He was not ashamed of grief, of its looking like a birth, out through the face, bloated, whiskery, bringing no relief. It was mainly through fear that I was at times his father. I have long been sorry. Caked pans, rancid blankets, despair, and childish cool were our road to Bohemia, that bitter wartime country. What were you thinking of, Dr. M.B., B.S.? Were you very tired? Did you have more pressing cases? No panic when you heard it? Oh, you can bring her in. Did you often do diagnosis by telephone? Perhaps we wrong you, make a scapegoat of you. Perhaps there was no stain of class in your decision, no view that two frame degrees outweighed a dairy. It's nothing, dear, just some excited hillbilly. As your practice disappeared and you were cold-shouldered in town till you broke and fled, did you think of the word clan? It is an antique concept, but not wholly romantic. We came to the river early. It gives us some protection. You'll agree the need is real. I can forgive you now, and not to seem magnanimous. You'll agree the need is real. I can forgive you now, and not to seem magnanimous. It's enough that you blundered on our family steel. 35 years on earth. That's short, Mother, as the lives cut off by war. And the lives of spilt children are short. Justice wholly in this world would bring them no rebirth, nor restore your latter birthdays. How could that be justice? My father never quite remarried. He went back by stages of kindness to me to the age of lonely men, of only men, and men's company that is called the Pioneer Age. Snigchain and mountain track, he went back to felling trees and seeking justice from his dead father, his only weakness. One's life is not a case, except of course it is. Being just, seeking justice, they were both of them right, my mother and my father. There is justice, there is death. Humanist, you can't have both. Activist, you can't serve both. You do not move in measured space. The poor man's anger is a prayer for equity's time cannot hold, and steel grows from our mother's grace. Justice is the people's other world.

0: This is a Bohemian Beat, and that was John English and Mario Milo with Six Ribbons. And before that, Nick Jean's Reading the Steel by Les Murray. From the kitchen table to the convict ship, same country, different tickets. Ron Hedrick reads The Convict and the Lady by James McCauley, who lived between 1917 and 1976. It is about an incident that takes place in St. George's Church, Battery Point, Hobart. It is the original two-tier staging, one body in irons, one body in a drawing room, both required for the scene to make colonial sense. The lady is not the villain by default. She is the proof that respectability was always a costume you could be issued or denied. Van Diemen's Land was where Britain sent the surplus poor and the politically inconvenient, then built a society that pretended the irons were an unfortunate overture to a respectable second act. Macaulay's form is polished. The staging is not.
1: Voluntaries of Clark and Boyce flow temperately sweet with gamba flutes and claribel and pedal bourdon trampled well by shapely kid-skinned feet. An apparition from the tower suspends the diapason. Will she scream? No. Courage wins. And in that empty church begins an interesting liaison. Lady, I am a fugitive that's taken refuge here. Up into the tower I crept. 2 days and nights I've waked and slept, but hunger masters fear. Now fetch me food, or fetch the law, for I am at your mercy. Though forfeited in youthful spleen, my birth and station were not mean. My name is Eustace Percy. So every day she brings her lunch and practices the organ. She finds him breeches, coat, and vest, and takes word to the Sailor's Rest, to a man named Harry Morgan. One Sunday, as the lady plays Recessional in A, a stranger joins the genteel throng that files out after evensong. Unmarked, he slips away. In darkness, a small boat rows out into the estuary. The brig looms up upon the tide. A shadow clambers up the side, and Eustace Percy's free. So ends the tale. No, 3 years passed. From Hull a letter came. I thrive in my new way of life. The lady sailed to be his wife and shared a borrowed name. Organist, for that lady's sake, select your stops and play this postlude that I chose expressly by Samuel Sebastian Wesley. Recessional in A.

That's Rod Hedrick reading The Convict and the Lady by James Micholi. The following piece is Kev Carmody, Cometh Deserted Wind, 5 minutes of country that does not wait for a royal commission. Carmody does not treat the land as backdrop. The wind arrives. 200 years in the river of fear is not a metaphor you put on a tea towel. It is a duration.

cometh the ancient sand desert winds, abrasively erasing the hieroglyphs from the papyrus scrolls of the moneylenders. Cometh the desert winds, eroding the diamond-encrusted, golden-gilded, silver-lined temples erected to the new sky god, Mammon.

scribes are embedded in Mammon's temples, meticulously notating the worded dictates of the usurers. The parasitic webs of Mammon ensnare and entangle. All humanoids are required to pay homage and taxes to the Sky God. They are constantly deceived by the conjurers of Mammon.

The wisdom of the desert's prophets have been silenced, censored by the usurers, and replaced by the dictates of the embedded scroll.

Mammon's temples must be secured, protected, defended. Cometh the desert winds. Spears, arrows, and the swords of war guard, defend the golden granaries of the usurers. Wall-streeted fortresses protect the diamond citadels and golden temples of the new sky god. Cometh the desert wind.

children and the men suffer the grief and loss of their loved ones. The unknowing heroic warriors and brave soldiers are sacrificed on the altars of the moneylenders in the temples of the sky god.

0: regurgitate what it has consumed. The embedded scribes work tirelessly, providing the intellectual sustenance of deceit. Greed will eventually consume itself. Cometh the desert winds of change.
1: That was Kev Carmody with Cometh the Desert Wind. Next, Charles Perkins reads The Dispossessed by Uguru Nunuckle, also known as Kath Walker. Short, 1 minute 26, that is all it needs. Peace stolen, hunting grounds claimed, Bibles, disease, liquor and the gun arriving as a set. Outcasts in their own land. And then the line that should haunt every later efficiency scheme. So long the wait has been, so slow the justice due. We do not tidy that away with a jingle. Followed by Midnight Oil and Alice Sky, Terra Australia, from the Makarata Project. Makarata coming together after a struggle. Not a vibe. This is a demand.
2: The Dispossessed. Peace was yours, Australian man, with tribal laws you made, till white colonials stole your peace with rape and murder raid. They shot and poisoned and enslaved until a scattered few. Only a remnant now remain, and the heart dies in you. The white man claimed your hunting grounds, and you could not remain. They made you work as menials for greedy private gain. Your tribes are broken vagrants now, wherever whites abide. And justice of the white man means justice to you denied. They bought you Bibles and disease, the liquor and the gun. With Christian culture such as these, the white command was won. A dying race you linger on, degraded and oppressed. Outcast in your own native land, you are the dispossessed. When churches mean a way of life, as Christians proudly claim, and when hypocrisy is scorned and hate is counted shame, then only shall intolerance die and old injustice cease, and white and dark as brothers find equality and peace. But oh, so long the wait has been, so slow the justice due. Courage decays for want of hope, and the heart dies in you.
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And before that, Charles Perkins reading Ujuru Noonuckle's poem, The Dispossessed. If the first track today were The Crown, then Terra Australia is a question The Crown never had to sit an exam on. We end where the polite hour usually does not, with a little more of Empire's stark decay, Kev Carmody's Images of London with Steve Kilby. It's time to break those chains. Thank you for listening today to The Bohemian Beat. I'm Riddy, and I'll catch you next week. This is Images of London, Kev Carmody.

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0: BBC News with Emily Thomas. More than 100 Israeli settlers have attacked a Palestinian village in the occupied West Bank, preventing the return of a family who'd been forced to flee their home. The Israeli army said settlers had hurled rocks, blocked roads and set fire to houses and vehicles in Jalud. From Jerusalem, here's Yolande Nell.
1: The father, Mahmoud Tabassi, told me he really feared that he, his wife and son were going to be killed by settlers. It seemed that on WhatsApp groups that they used to coordinate their activities, they called for other settlers to come and stop the family from returning to their properties. And then settlers have surrounded the properties, started throwing stones. The Israeli military has put out a statement. It says that rocks were hurled also at the Israeli security forces, that three police officers were among those injured. And it is that which has got the strong condemnation from Israel's Prime Minister Benjamin Netanyahu.
0: The Spanish government has approved plans to ban evictions until 2030 as it attempts to deal with the housing crisis. The health minister, Monica Garcia, said 5 million people would benefit from the measures, which extends existing leases and tightens rules on seasonal lets. The issue came to a head after an 87-year-old woman was evicted when her rent was massively increased. Guy Hedgeco is in Madrid's Puerta del Sol, where hundreds of people pitched tents in protest.
2: Well, without a doubt, the case of Mari Carmen Abascal has piled pressure onto the government and onto the political class, protecting people from further evictions until 2030, the automatic extension of rental contracts. Those are some of the things which these activists have been demanding. So it does seem that at least some of their demands have been listened to. Whether they can get approved by Congress on Friday, which is when we expect the vote to take place, is perhaps another matter.
0: Estonia has accused Russia of sabotage after an arson attack on a defence company which supplies unmanned vehicles to Ukraine. The Estonian foreign minister said the fire at the robotics firm in Tallinn last month was ordered by the Russian security services. He said it was part of a broader campaign across Europe to weaken support for Ukraine, but Estonia would respond by doing the opposite. The Kremlin spokesperson Dmitry Peskov said the accusations were false.
3: Such statements are baseless, ill-considered, bear no relation whatsoever to reality and lack any form of reasoning. As such, we cannot and will not take such statements seriously.
0: The United Nations has expressed concern about the repatriation of about 5,000 asylum seekers from Malaysia to Myanmar. The Malaysian government has begun the process under a controversial deal with Myanmar's military rulers. Malaysia says the repatriation is voluntary, but it's barred the UN Refugee Agency from seeing the returnees. You're listening to the latest world news from the BBC. The head of France's far-right national rally, Jordan Bardella, says historical allegations of anti-Semitism he's facing are part of a total war against the party ahead of next year's presidential election. A report by an investigative outlet alleged Mr. Bardella sent the private messages over a decade ago, which he denies. It was published shortly after the national rally secured a historic victory in the Senate. The head of Turkey's football referee board has been detained after an investigation into how referees have been managed. Ferhat Gündoğdu and six other board members were being probed for alleged meddling with scoring, appointment and test processes. The Turkish justice minister called it the latest move in a fight for clean football. Tokyo has recorded the longest stretch of rain since records began 140 years ago. Japan's weather agency says it's more prolonged than usual in part because of El Niño, which can cause major shifts in global weather patterns. From Tokyo, Karumi Mori reports.
4: Tokyo has broken the record for its longest stretch of rainy days. Japan's capital has now seen 34 consecutive days of precipitation, topping the previous 33 days in 2019. Just this month, two typhoons have brought torrential rain to the area, causing flooding, landslides, and power outages. A third could approach Tokyo later this week. This prolonged rainfall has also meant historically low levels of sunlight.
0: Burkina Faso has opened its first ever gold refinery. The country's military leader, Ibrahim Traoré, said the move was part of a wider effort to end its reliance on exporting raw materials for processing. Burkina Faso is one of Africa's biggest gold producers, but the authorities have struggled to control the unregulated mining sector, which has also been affected by security problems. BBC News.
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1: You mumble under your breath. 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
1: What we are demanding is that the rental market be regulated because rents are unaffordable and people simply cannot afford them. There are abuses taking place that can leave vulnerable people out on the street, such as Mari Carmen, an 87-year-old woman with a disability who has no alternative housing after living in her home for 70 years.
0: In Madrid, Spain, a protest encampment is growing following the forcible eviction of 87-year-old Mari Carmen. Demonstrations over housing are spreading across Spain. We'll speak to a member of the Madrid Tenants Union and a member of the Spanish Parliament. Then, as we broadcast in London, we look at a new Channel 4 documentary, Britain's Gaza Secrets Exposed.
2: If there is even a question, whether domestically or internationally, that a state that you are selling arms to might be conducting a genocide, then the time to be discussing whether they might be in breach of IHL is way gone.
0: We'll speak to the documentary's executive producer, Ben DePere. He also made the documentary Gaza, Doctors Under Attack, which the BBC refused to air. Channel 4 picked it up, and it won a BAFTA, the British equivalent of the Oscars. Then longtime national security reporter Sharon Weinberg, author of Valley of Death, How Big Tech is Fueling the Future of War.
3: Unlike during the Cold War, when the government paid for and owned the underlying technology for weapons, we now have billionaire-funded companies, venture-funded companies that are developing weapons with their own money, which means they own and control technologies that were once the preserve of governments.
0: And we will ask Sharon Weinberger about her Wall Street Journal piece, The Hidden Debt Apple Owes to the CIA. All that and more coming up. Welcome to Democracy Now!, democracynow.org, The War and Peace Report. I'm Amy Goodman. Today we're broadcasting from London. Police in southern England have arrested five men on suspicion of terrorism after they allegedly approached a military base carrying explosives. The men were arrested after a farmer called police to report three vans blocking her driveway near the Royal Air Force's, RAF's, Fairford base. And, quote, a large group of hooded and masked men, unquote, who ran away when she spotted them. Dozens of people were evacuated from nearby homes as a bomb squad deployed robots to search the vehicles. In a statement, counterterrorism police said all five men are British nationals in their 20s and from London. It's not clear whether others were involved in a plot to attack the base, and a motive remains unknown. The UK has allowed U.S. bombers to launch long-range strikes on Iran from RAF Fairford since March 1st, a day after President Trump ordered the U.S. to join Israel in its war on Iran. At their summit in Washington, D.C. last week, President Trump asked Chinese President Xi Jinping if he would like to buy U.S.-made weapons. That's according to David Perdue, the U.S. ambassador to China, speaking to Fox News Sunday.
4: We sell arms to other people around the world. He actually asked President Xi would he like to buy some at one point.
0: In a statement to the New York Times, the State Department said, quote, U.S. law prohibits arms sales to China, and there's no offer or plan to sell arms to China, unquote. The White House Friday night blocked CNN from Air Force One, preventing the network from covering President Trump on a Saturday trip to Tennessee. The four other major television networks, NBC, Fox News, CBS, and ABC, agreed to resume their pool coverage of President Trump Sunday, even though the White House continued to block CNN from participating in the pool. This comes after President Trump banned MS Now, CNN, and Politico from the White House earlier this month. Soon after, a Trump-appointed federal judge ordered the White House to reinstate the outlets for 2 weeks. OpenAI's artificial intelligence reportedly went rogue and meddled with the websites for the Education Department, the Commerce Department, and the Securities and Exchange Commission this summer without the company's knowledge. This comes as OpenAI, Anthropic, and security researchers are investigating tens of thousands of incidents in which their frontier models took steps that outside evaluators would consider problematic. That's according to Axios, which reported Saturday the massive number of incidents dwarfs the dozens of previously reported cases of frontier AI models escaping containment and hijacking websites. In an interview that aired Sunday on Meet the Press, Microsoft co-founder Bill Gates called on lawmakers to regulate AI.
5: AI is certainly powerful enough to drive events that, you know, cause a billion deaths.
0: In Yemen, the Houthi-run health ministry said 7 people were killed in airstrikes and 40 injured, including children in Taiz province on Sunday. Yemen's government said its forces had targeted Houthi military camp and vehicles in the area. According to the World Health Organization, nearly 700 people have been killed in Yemen since fighting escalated last month. Government forces are attempting to reverse recent Houthi advances along the Red Sea coast. The Palestinian death toll from Israel's war on Gaza has surpassed 74,000. That's according to Gaza's health ministry. Since the so-called ceasefire last October, 1,145 Palestinians have been killed in Israeli attacks. On Sunday, 2 Palestinians were killed in an Israeli airstrike on downtown Gaza City. Here in the UK, Foreign Minister Ed Miliband has called the actions of the Israeli government to, quote, stain on the conscience of the world. Miliband drew a standing ovation for his comments as he addressed the Labour conference in Liverpool earlier today.
6: And I want to say to the millions of people in this country and indeed elsewhere, who have been moved and outraged by the plight of the Palestinian people, we hear you. You were right. We call out ethnic cleansing by the settler terrorists in the West Bank. We call out the evidence of war crimes in Gaza. We call out Israel's illegal occupation of Palestine. And we match words with action. We will ban the import of goods from illegal settlements. We will disrupt the supply lines of British finance, British construction, and British services for illegal settlements. And when it comes to the attempt to destroy the two-state solution, this party, this movement, this government says, we will not let you succeed.
0: The UK Foreign Minister Miliband's speech came a day after police arrested more than 50 protesters outside the Labour Party conference in Liverpool, with demonstrators nonviolently urging support for the banned direct action group Palestine Action. Among them was Robert Del Naya, frontman of the British hip-hop group Massive Attack. They were arrested for holding homemade banners reading, "I oppose genocide, I support Palestine Action," unquote. In the Democratic Republic of Congo, the number of confirmed Ebola cases has topped 8,000 for the first time. This comes as the World Health Organization confirmed that the virus has spread to 2 additional regions of the northern DRC. This is the Director General of the World Health Organization, Tedros Adhanom Ghebreyesus.
7: Then there is no also incentive for people to come forward because there is no vaccine, there is no treatment. But there are now advances in trials also, vaccine and treatment. Without incentive, it is very difficult to attract people to the centers because, okay, why would I come? You isolate me and then I die alone.
0: The U.S. Supreme Court will allow the Trump administration to roll out a large database of sensitive personal data, including citizenship status and social security numbers, that states can use to identify ineligible voters. In a dissent to the court's unsigned emergency ruling Friday, Justice Ketanji Brown Jackson wrote, quote, The harm caused by burdening or disenfranchising even a few lawful voters outweighs the non-existent harm the government experiences when it's prevented from taking an action that it likely lacks the authority to take, unquote. States can use the database on a voluntary basis. Current law also prevents states from purging voters from their rolls within 90 days of an election. In Chicago, the former lead prosecutor assigned to a high-profile case against six anti-ICE activists has resigned in protest, accusing the Trump administration of ignoring her legal advice as it pushed unwarranted felony charges. In a scathing resignation letter obtained by the Chicago Tribune, the prosecutor, Sherry Mecklenburg, accuses U.S. Attorney Andrew Boutros of threatening to discipline or fire her if she attempts to defend herself against misconduct allegations. She writes, quote, "You sent an office-wide email laying out responsibility at my feet for a felony prosecution that you personally directed over my objection that the case was better suited to misdemeanor charges," she said. The Broadview Six were indicted for protesting outside an ICE jail last year during President Trump's immigration crackdown known as Operation Midway Blitz. They faced felony charges for allegedly blocking an ICE vehicle with a maximum sentence of 6 years in prison. The case was eventually thrown out by a U.S. district judge who cited gross misconduct by prosecutors during grand jury proceedings. A federal judge in New York has issued a permanent injunction condemning the dreadful, quote unquote, treatment of immigrants detained at the ICE jail at 26 Federal Plaza. The order prohibits ICE from indefinitely detaining people in overcrowded holding cells, saying detainees often had to sleep standing. It also requires ICE provide adequate medical care, sanitation and hygiene, proper meals, as well as free and unmonitored phone calls to lawyers and access to counsel. U.S. District Judge Lewis Kaplan said in the ruling, ICE imposed inhumane conditions, quote, to inflict punishment on detainees and induce them to self-deport, unquote. This comes as ICE arrests soared to record highs this summer, with more than 50,000 immigrants detained in August alone. Meanwhile, Amnesty International's called on ICE to be abolished and widespread human rights amidst widespread human rights violations. And in Ukraine, a guided Russian aerial bomb injured 22 people, including children, striking an apartment building in Kharkiv. This is a resident of the damaged apartment building.
8: Glass scattered and a column of smoke began to rise. The children were asleep in the other room. My husband and I realized there was glass everywhere and doors, so somehow we managed to squeeze through. We grabbed the children and got out of the apartment. Thank God the door hadn't jammed.
0: And those are some of the headlines. This is Democracy Now!, democracynow.org, the War and Peace Report. I'm Amy Goodman. Today, we're broadcasting from London. Tomorrow, Copenhagen, and the rest of the week from Berlin. But we're turning now to the Spanish capital of Madrid. A protest encampment over the cost of housing and housing instability has entered its third day, as over 600 residents are now camped in front of the regional government headquarters at the Puerta del Sol Plaza to demand new protections for tenants. Tens of thousands of people marched in the streets of Madrid Saturday. Demonstrations are also occurring across Spain. Protests began Wednesday over the eviction of 87-year-old Maria del Carmen Abascal Martin, referred to just as Mari Carmen, who was forcibly removed from her home of more than 70 years after an investment fund bought her apartment building and more than tripled or more her rent. Police broke down the door of her home and removed Mari Carmen, who is 87 years old, on a stretcher as hundreds of supporters gathered outside. She later released a video message to supporters from her hospital bed.
9: No lo he logrado. I have not been able to defend my home, but I have fought so others can learn to fight for theirs. My home has been my life, and now I have to leave it behind. But that doesn't mean I'm not going to keep fighting.
0: Protesters camped in tents with sleeping bags in the Puerta del Sol Plaza say they won't leave unless meaningful government action is taken.
1: What we are demanding is that the rental market be regulated because rents are unaffordable and people simply cannot afford them. There are abuses taking place that can leave vulnerable people out on the street, such as Mari Carmen, an 87-year-old woman with a disability who has no alternative housing after living in her home for 70 years.
10: We are going to stay here until things change. There is talk of a decree on Tuesday, and we will remain here until measures that we consider sufficient are adopted.
11: We are protesting so that we could claim and so the government listens to us, listens to a society that is tired of speculation, tired of corruption, and tired of a system that sidelines the vast majority of the population. This is why we are here.
0: For more, we go to Madrid, Spain, where we're joined by two guests. Sabina Carao is the spokesperson for the Sindicato de Equilinas, the Madrid Tenants Union. And Tesh Sidi is a member of the Spanish Parliament, member of the progressive coalition SUMAR. She's vice chair of the Committee on Economy and Digital Transformation. She is also the first Sahrawi to serve in the Spanish Parliament from Western Sahara as an advocate for Sahrawi rights. We welcome you both to Democracy Now! Let's begin with Sabina in Madrid, your spokesperson for the Madrid Tenants Union. Can you explain to a global audience what has taken place, the significance of the eviction of Mari Carmen, the 87-year-old tenant who was taken directly to the hospital?
12: Yes. First of all, hello, everyone. Well, what happened on Wednesday with Mari Carmen is something that has been building up for years, not only for Mari Carmen, but for a lot of people, but particularly for Mari Carmen. This is her eviction did not begin on Wednesday. It began 7 years ago when she received the formal notice that she had to leave her home if she didn't want to pay or could pay that the rent price of almost three times what she was paying at the moment. So there are generations of people here that feel that from the institutions, they're not receiving any solution to any of their problems. For something, a problem such a basic problem as having a roof under which to live. So right now, what we have is a lot of furious people, enraged people that are demanding from the government and from the public institutions that they give us some sort of solution, and we're also demanding certain specific measures that will be discussed tomorrow in the Council of Ministers.
0: Can you explain who the people are in the streets? It's a reminder, it seems, of the ignidados, the indignant, who took to the streets so many years ago. And talk about the Spanish government's response, Sabina.
12: Yeah, well, a lot of people are comparing what happened on Saturday night to 15M, which was something that happened 15 years ago, where another group of people, a lot of people during many days, camped out in Sol. This is somewhat different. I mean, the place is the same one, but this is something that we have promoted, not only the Tenants Union of Madrid, but also different organizations. A very basic difference here is that we have a specific goal, which is we want to change the whole model of housing in Spain. We have what we have called the Mari Carmen Decree, which is exactly what's going to be discussed tomorrow in the Council of Ministers. But it doesn't end with this. We want to change the whole system. And if you go to Sol, you will find that there is not only the Tenants Union, there are people from Greenpeace, there are a lot of students that have organized, the whole education union also. I think that we are This is not only about housing. This has put under discussion a lot of things that also raise a very democratic issue, because we're starting to like fight against us. And instead of looking up to see who are the people that are in the power that are condemning us to the situation that we are going through. I don't know
0: where
12: if I've answered.
0: Where will Marty Carmen go now?
12: Well, she doesn't have an alternative. Right now, she's still in hospital. There are a lot of health issues that need to be addressed before she can leave the hospital. And we're fighting for that also, because she doesn't have an alternative. She doesn't have where to go. Mm.
0: Tesh Sidi, you're a member of the Spanish Parliament. You were a vice chair of the Committee on Economy and Digital Transformation. If you can talk about the government's response right now, what the Spanish Parliament is doing, and of course, this goes way beyond Mari Carmen. It goes to the whole issue of affordability in Spain, when, to say the least, we are dealing with in the United States as well.
13: First of all, thank you for having me. I think the colleague from the Sindicato de Inquilinos explained it very well. I think it's a crisis in all our system and in our model, because in 8 years we have been in this progressive coalition, but our power is not enough to make this change. We need our bigger the coalition. In this case, we are with socialists, so we need socialists to be more fighter for this, to put the agenda of housing and the right to have a house and the right to have an achievable rent is something we are fighting inside the government to have it and to achieve it. We know that the Mari Carmen case is the case of so many families, and every one of us, especially the class work, is every day closer to be Mari Carmen than to have any house. So that is the big problem. And a lot of people, especially the regional governments, they are still talking about that this is a generation issue, this is a fight between generation, and what we can see in Seoul is a lot of anger, and we have to hold this anger, and this anger is against the regional government, but as well against our government. So we have to hold on this, to work on this. We still work in this Mari Carmen decree and in the council, but we need to fight this model. This model is working class, normal people against very, very rich company who find in housing and find in our right of having this a house or in our right, they have find an investment and very, very very easy, like in Madrid, but in all Spain, our model is really, really connected to tourism, really connected to having and buying a house to make a speculation. So people is saying it's enough, it's enough. So we are working really hard to find at least a Mari Carmen decree. The decree is a small step, but we know we need to fight more, and we need to fight inside the government. It's too late, in my point of view. We've been fighting. We put this decree. It's the second time we bring it to the parliament, but we know that in the parliament we have as well the right and extreme right parties that they don't want to help people. They don't want to fight against investment companies. They just want to open the doors to all these big companies. And this issue is not only happening in Spain. It's all around Europe. It's all around the U.S., because what we are fighting is the right to have an affordable life. So that is the issue. And I've been yesterday on the protest, but I think we need to work more and more as a member of the government.
0: And how does the government, for a global audience, if you can explain, Sumar, your junior partner with the governing party, with Pedro Sanchez's party, how do you protect the elderly? And the lifting of the moratorium on the on evictions that took place after the pandemic?
13: In 2026, in the pandemic as well, I mean, we've been in coalition on the government the last 8 years. The last government, we achieved the first step, that is a law about housing and the right to housing, to have a house. This is in our constitution. This is the first of all. But that law is not enough, because that law in Spain, we are kind of semi-federal state. So to apply that law, we need the regions. We need Madrid, we need Catalonia, we need all our nations to make it real, do you know? So that is the huge problem we find when we make any law or we make any step, we find the fight between the socialism and the right-wing or extreme right-wing parties. But we need to hold with that. We need to work on that. And politics is talking, is dialogue, and to find a way to solve people problems. So we are in that way, to solve people problems, even if it's the first step, but we need to go farther and farther against this system who is killing our people, is killing generation and is putting people out of their houses, their memories. Mari Carmen could be a grandma of any of us. I mean, like, she's a symbol of this crisis, but there are a lot of families every day are evacuated from their houses, from their memories, from their neighborhoods. But we put this problem in that during the COVID, and we brought it as well in February of this year. But right and extreme right parties, they like just put it down. They didn't vote it in favor of people. So we are fighting that. But I think Mari Carmen is in a point of it. Like, sorry, I can't.
14: Tesh Sidi, we're about to wrap up, but I wanted to ask you a question. As the only Sahrawi member of the Spanish parliament, the prime minister, Pedro Sanchez, takes pride in being one of the most progressive world leaders when it comes to Palestine. However, when it comes to another occupation, Morocco-occupied Western Sahara, a former Spanish colony where you and your family are originally from, he's joined President Trump and Israeli Prime Minister Netanyahu in support of Morocco's so-called autonomy plan to make the occupation permanent. In this last minute we have, what is your response?
13: This is an exactly perfect example of how is the hypocrisy of socialism, especially of this government, when it's related to Western Sahara or related to housing. The propaganda and the marketing they have around is that they are quite progressive people, but the people who hold with them and hold the government and support the government, we know that is not enough. So the change of our like commitment, because we are as well the colonial state, Spain is the colonial state of Western Sahara, we have so much responsibility of what happens to Sahrawi people, and especially people like me who was born in a refugee camp. And one of the commitment why I take a step from software engineering and move to politics is because of that change, because 2021, because I felt like a Spanish person and as well a Sahrawi person needs to be more committed of on politics to change and to have a voice. And I'm very glad to do that step, because since I'm here, in the latest week, we achieved the first law in 50 years that first of all recognized that Spain has colonized Western Sahara. And I don't know if you know, but Sahrawi people who were born under colonialism, they lost their Spanish IDs, their Spanish nationality. They took them from them. So we do with this law, we give it back, but the most important is the not giving Sahrawi people the nationality back. The most important thing is memory, is that we made a little bit of justice and we put Sahrawi on media and on the table. And I know as the housing problem, this is only the first step on recognizing Sahrawi self-determination.
14: Tesh Sidi, I want to thank you for being with us, member of the Spanish Parliament, with Sumar, the junior partner with the Spanish government, also the only Sahrawi in the Spanish Parliament, and Sabina Carao, spokesperson for the Madrid Tenants Union, both speaking to us from Madrid, Spain. Coming up, Britain's Gaza secrets exposed. Stay with us.

0: Shio Shio, Carrie Carey, performed by the NYC Palestinian Youth Choir. This is Democracy Now!, democracynow.org. I'm Amy Goodman. The British Labour Party is holding its annual conference in Liverpool. This is British Foreign Minister Ed Miliband speaking earlier today.
1: And I want to say to the millions of people in this country, and indeed elsewhere, who have been moved and outraged by the plight of the Palestinian people, we hear you. You were right. We call out ethnic cleansing by the settler terrorists in the West Bank. We call out the evidence of war crimes in Gaza. We call out Israel's illegal occupation of Palestine. And we match words with action. We will ban the import of goods from illegal settlements. We will disrupt the supply lines of British finance, British construction, and British services for illegal settlements. And when it comes to the attempt to destroy the two-state solution, this party, this movement, this government says, we will not let you succeed.
0: That's the British Foreign Minister, Ed Miliband, speaking to the Labour Party conference in Liverpool earlier today. He spoke a day after police arrested more than 50 protesters outside the conference for holding signs reading, "I oppose genocide, I support Palestine action." Under UK law, Palestine Action is proscribed or banned as a terrorist organization. Well, we turn now to Britain's Gaza Secrets Exposed. That's the name of a documentary that aired Thursday night on Channel 4, examining how the British government responded to Israel's war on Gaza. It's based in part on unpublished internal government documents. This excerpt looks at the role of David Cameron, Britain's former Conservative Prime Minister.
2: In January 2024, David Cameron was questioned about the government's response to the crisis by the Foreign Affairs Committee. By this point, over 23,000 Palestinians had been killed, and Israel had blockaded Gaza for 3 months.
3: If Israel have the power to turn the water back on that they turned off, surely that is a flagrant breach of international humanitarian law.
4: Well, I'm not a lawyer. My view is they ought to switch it on because the north of Gaza, the conflict is now effectively over there. And so
5: you've never had a piece of paper put in front of you by a Foreign Office lawyer that says that Israel is in breach of its international humanitarian commitments under international humanitarian law?
4: Look, the reason for not answering this question, I can't recall every single bit of paper that's been put in front of me. I look at everything. I mean, of course, there are lots of things that have happened where you think, well, surely that was something that shouldn't have happened. And so I don't want to answer that question.
2: Now dispatches can reveal what legal advice David Cameron had received. Only a month before giving evidence in Parliament, he'd been sent two separate assessments concluding that Israel's blockade of Gaza was a possible breach of international humanitarian law. An email confirms he carefully considered all the information in one of them.
3: Have you been made aware or seen any evidence or have reasonable grounds to believe that Israel has breached international
4: humanitarian
3: law? I've
4: seen lots of things that have been deeply concerning.
3: Have you received legal advice?
2: David Cameron evaded those questions 10 times.
0: The documentary Britain's Gaza Secrets Exposed also features former British Foreign Office official Mark Smith, who resigned in protest over arms sales to Israel. These are his words in his own voice, though he's portrayed on screen by an actor.
6: We've all seen the aerial footage of entire neighborhoods literally flattened to the ground. They've destroyed the vast majority of all residential buildings in Gaza. I've never seen anything like it in my career, in my life.
2: He'd been a lead officer on arms sales assessments during the Saudi-led war in Yemen. He was now working as a diplomat representing the UK in Ireland and was shocked by the handling of Gaza.
6: And the nature of the assessment is such that you can kind of make it say whatever you want, and that is why the system is broken.
2: Because of the scale of destruction, he was concerned about possible war crimes and even genocide.
6: So even without being on the team and having access to the assessments being made, I could see on the news in broad daylight with the naked eye the most appalling attacks taking place on a daily basis. Almost every single school and almost every single hospital in Gaza has been damaged or destroyed. How are we justifying our arms exports? If there is even a question, whether domestically or internationally, that a state that you are selling arms to might be conducting a genocide, then the time to be discussing whether they might be in breach of IHL is way gone.
0: That's British Foreign Office official Mark Smith, who resigned over Britain's policy towards Israel. We're joined now by Ben DePere, executive producer of Britain's Gaza Secrets Exposed. He's produced four films on Gaza since October 7th, including Gaza Doctors Under Attack. The BBC refused to air that film last year. Channel 4 picked it up, and it then won a BAFTA, the British equivalent of the Oscars. Ben DePere served as editor of Channel 4 News for 10 years. We thank you so much for being with us, Ben. Talk about this piece that came out, this documentary, on Thursday night, and what are these Gaza secrets, where you got them?
7: Well, it's extraordinary to hear Ed Miliband today at the Labour Party conference rewriting UK policy. I heard just now that you played the clip that he's calling what happened in Gaza possible war crimes or war crimes even. And that is a long way forward from where his predecessor was and where this government has been and the previous government. Our film focused on the process by which the Foreign Office, our government, assesses Israel's conduct, its military behavior in Gaza. Because not only are they an ally of the United Kingdom, but we also sell them weapons. And we are the signatory of a number of international treaties, including the Genocide Convention, which means if there is even a risk of a genocide taking place, you are meant to take action as a fellow country under that Genocide Convention. You're meant to stop the genocide, not aid it, not sell weapons. We're also signatories of the Arms Treaty, which is you do not sell arms to a country that may be committing war crimes. And when we got these documents from inside the Foreign Office, they were the assessments written by a team who were watching hundreds of videos, the sort of videos that you and I watched on our phones, that the whole world watched on their phones, of civilians being killed, schools being bombed, hospitals like our last film being attacked, the whole health system taken out, journalists being killed, over 200 of them, obviously 74,000 people have now been killed in Gaza, but 21,000 of them are children. So in its scale, there's not been a bombing campaign like it this century. So we were looking at how our country, which prides itself on having an ethical foreign policy and as being one of the supporting members of the United Nations on human rights, was able to keep selling arms. And basically what we found was a doctored process where assessments were coming to ministers that were saying these are possible war crimes, but fairly neutral. And then the ministers were saying, we don't see any cause concern here. Certainly David Cameron said that. We can keep signing them off. And even as he was, publicly saying, we are going to take tough action against what Israel is doing, privately they were signing off these weapons sales licenses so that we continue selling arms to Israel.
0: Sometimes on the same day.
7: Yes. There was one a bombing of the World Central Kitchen, in which six aid workers were killed. Three of them were British, and that was on the 1st of April. On the 2nd of April, David Cameron came out demanding that the Israelis take action. They do a proper investigation. And on the 3rd of April, he was signing the latest weapons sales license so that we could continue selling them weapons. It's quite extraordinary the level of duplicity that was going on in order for us to keep selling Israel arms.
0: I want to go to a clip that's related to the bombing of the World Central Kitchen. This is from Britain's Gaza Secrets. It focuses on that attack where World Central Kitchen workers in Gaza were killed. It was seven of them in April 2024.
2: Neil and Trish Henderson's son, James, had served in the Royal Marines in Afghanistan. From February 2024, he was working for World Central Kitchen, a charity delivering food to civilians in Gaza.
8: We see what was happening in Gaza, but you think if they're doing humanitarian work, then they're going to be safe.
9: They should have been safe.
8: Yeah, he wasn't out there fighting a war. He was out there trying to help people.
2: James entered Gaza just before famine was declared by the UN. As a security advisor, he was responsible for the team's safety along routes coordinated with the IDF.
9: Okay, so no matter where you go, all you can hear is drones all the time.
8: When I finished on the phone to you, he said, I'm going to go up and put some more World Central Kitchen stickers on the roof. And that was the last time I spoke to him.
2: On the 1st of April, James and two other British veterans, John Anthony Chapman and James Kirby, were driving in an aid convoy. At 11 p.m, an Israeli drone fired on them. Seven aid workers were killed, including the three Brits.
9: I can always remember Trish just crying out to me, it's Jim, you know, and then you realise, you know, that he was one of the seven. That whole day is just a blur, really, in that sense. Just
2: killings of the aid workers in the World Central Kitchen strike triggered an international outcry.
10: The devastating Israeli airstrikes that killed World Central Kitchen personnel yesterday bring the number of aid workers killed in this conflict to 196, including more than 175 members of our own UN staff. This is unconscionable, but it is an inevitable result of the way the war is being conducted.
4: I welcome what the Israeli foreign minister said yesterday to me about a full, urgent and transparent inquiry into how this dreadful event was allowed to happen. And we want to see that happen very, very quickly.
2: But that same day, Cameron was publicly demanding answers from the Israelis. Behind closed doors, he signed off the latest approval of weapons exports to Israel, without waiting for Israel's investigation to be completed. This was just 2 days after the drone strike. This letter outlines his decision, which was based on the fifth IHL assessment. The Foreign Secretary does not recommend the suspension of any extant export licenses to Israel.
0: That's a clip from the documentary Britain's Gaza Secrets that just aired on Channel 4. Even the case of the killing of 5-year-old Hind Rajab and her family, the British office concluded there was insufficient evidence to show there had been a breach of what's called IHL, international humanitarian law. Finally, on this, before we go to your previous documentary, Ben, where you got a lot of the documents that you base Britain's Gaza Secrets?
7: There was a court case taken by Al-Haq through an organization called GLAN, where they were trying to stop the UK government selling arms to Israel. And so in that, there was disclosure of the assessments that were being made. And we managed to get hold of these because they're court documents, but we happened to be the only people who had actually bothered looking through them in any detail journalistically.
0: And we only have a minute left, but I want to go to your recent film on Gaza that you produced, Gaza, Doctors Under Fire. The BBC pulling the film weeks before its scheduled broadcast. Channel 4 aired it instead. It then won a BAFTA during the award ceremony. You and your colleague, the correspondent on the piece, Ramita Navai, blasted the BBC.
11: We refuse to be silenced and censored, and we thank you. And we thank Channel 4 for showing this film.
12: We also want to dedicate this award to Jabba Badwin and Osama Al-Ashi, the two journalists on the ground who made this film for us. They did so amongst a killing spree that killed over 250 of their colleagues, journalists in Gaza. So I'd like a round of applause for them, please. And finally, just a question to the BBC. Given that you dropped our film, will you drop us from the BAFTA screening later tonight? Thank you. Bye.
0: So that's Ben DePere and Ramita Navai at the BAFTA ceremony, their acceptance speech. Ben, did the BBC air your speeches when they ran just within the next hours?
7: They did. They did, actually. And they were very fair to us. They showed our clips of the criticism of them. They came under huge pressure, especially from the government here over Gaza. The BBC is a brilliant journalistic organization. They caved in a little bit during the first year and a half of the Gaza war, and they became under, I would say, unacceptable government pressure, and they didn't perhaps react in the way they should. But I see positive signs now, especially that our own government is now criticizing Israel openly and taking a very firm stance, or a firmer stance. You will see the BBC perhaps given the space to do the coverage that they've normally done over many years.
0: Ben DePere, executive producer of Britain's Gaza Secrets and Gaza Doctors Under Fire. He's produced four films on Gaza since October 7, 2023. He served as editor-in-chief of Channel 4 News for 10 years, has been in Gaza 10 times over the last 20 years. Coming up, Sharon Weinberger, author of Valley of Death, How Big Tech is Fueling the Future of War. Stay with us.

0: singing Tomorrow's Going to Be a Better Day in our Democracy Now! Studios in New York. This is Democracy Now!, democracynow.org, The War and Peace Report. I'm Amy Goodman. Today, we're broadcasting from London. Tonight, the film about Democracy Now! Called Steal the Story, Please! Will be showing in Lewis at the Lewis Depot outside Brighton at 8 o'clock. And I'll be there with the film's director, Carl Diehl, for Q&A afterwards. We end today's show with a remarkable new book about the growing ties between Silicon Valley and U.S. military and intelligence agencies. It's called Valley of Death, How Big Tech is Fueling the Future of War. The author, longtime national security reporter Sharon Weinberger, traces the roots of Silicon Valley's relationship with the Pentagon back to the Cold War, when government funding helped fuel the development of the tech industry. But today, she writes, the relationship has fundamentally changed. Companies like SpaceX, Palantir, and Anduril are no longer simply supplying technology to the U.S. military intelligence agencies, but also developing powerful technologies that, in some cases, they maintain control over themselves. Weinberger argues the stakes are enormous. Take a listen to Axios reporter Colin Demarest questioning the co-founder of the military tech company Anduril Industries, Palmer Luckey, about whether there's any red line on what he would build.
1: What won't you build? What's your red line?
2: What wouldn't I build? That's an interesting one. Well, you know, I've been pretty public that how our weapons are used are, yeah, that's a matter for the DoD. But you're right, I have control over what I can build. There's things that I could say, for example, you know, that's a power too great for any man.
1: Nuclear weapons?
2: I would definitely build nuclear weapons. I would build fission weapons. I would build fusion weapons. I think that nuclear weapons have been one of the most stabilizing forces in history ever.
0: In her new book, Valley of Death, How Big Tech is Fueling the Future of War, journalist Sharon Weinberger examines the extraordinary rise of tech billionaires like Luckey, as well as Elon Musk, Peter Thiel, Alex Karp, who, she writes, are playing an increasingly central role in U.S. military and intelligence decisions, but with no oversight or accountability. Sharon Weinberger, welcome to Democracy Now! Before we get to these tech billionaires building nuclear weapons themselves, I want to turn to your recent article based on your book. This in the Wall Street Journal, headlined, The Hidden Debt That Apple Owes to the CIA. Talk about Steve Jobs being rehabilitated, kind of, when he went back to Apple and what that relationship was with the CIA.
3: Sure. So about 10 years ago, when I was thinking of working on this book, when Silicon Valley was starting to move back into Pentagon work, I was told a story that I thought was perhaps apocryphal about how the National Security Agency had given a large contract to Steve Jobs' company Next. This was the company he formed in the 1980s after he was initially exiled from Apple. Company built beautiful, very expensive computers, wasn't doing well. It was essentially failing. And I was told the National Security Agency had bought a whole bunch of computers and it had in effect saved the company. So it took me years to track down the story. And when I eventually did, it turned out it wasn't the NSA. That was actually cover for a CIA contract that was buying Next computers for satellite analysts to go through imagery. And the story was really fascinating, not just because it was Steve Jobs, but we think of him as almost a counterculture figure. But the idea that in the late 1980s, early 1990s, he was not only doing work for the CIA, but that it essentially saved his company. The argument was that that gave him years, a few years of extra runway to prove himself at Next. He leapfrogged back to Apple, took over Apple again, and the operating system from Next became the operating system for modern Apple products. So the argument I would hear from people both inside that company and inside the intelligence community was the CIA effectively saved Jobs and saved Apple.
0: So So I want to go to the start of your book, beginning with a Zurich-based company that has a sole secret mission to build and sell nuclear weapons. You write, quote, the entrepreneur's goal essentially was to break the government monopoly over the production of nuclear weapons. It turned out to be an exercise sponsored by a secretive division of the Pentagon. You write, the idea that the Pentagon had sponsored a secret study to see if a rogue billionaire could develop a nuclear weapon fascinated me. Take it from there.
3: Yeah, so in 2013, this division of the Pentagon funded this study to look at whether a rogue billionaire could build nuclear weapons. I mean, essentially a little bit like what Palmer Luckey was talking about in the clip you played. And I was given a copy of this study around 2017, 2018, and then eventually went back and interviewed the participants. And it doesn't mention specific billionaires, but when I interviewed the people who took part in it, sort of like a tabletop war game, they're like, oh yeah, absolutely. We were thinking of an Elon Musk figure. And that's sort of amazing. In 2013, Elon Musk was certainly up and coming, but he wasn't the figure he is today. And the point they made was what they saw coming down the pike when they did this study in 2013 was that technologies, whether for nuclear weapons, for space travel, for other weaponry, it was no longer simply in government hands. It was now feasible for an entrepreneur for space travel, for other weaponry, was it was no longer simply in government hands. It was now feasible.

0: Amazon never had to call the CEO of Lockheed Martin and say, can we use your F-35? Many of these technologies developed in the private sector now, to include AI, are done with private money, with venture capital, with private capital. The government doesn't own the underlying technology, which is why you're starting to see these disputes now, as you've seen, for example, between Anthropic and the Pentagon, because the Pentagon doesn't own the technology. They don't control it.
1: So in this part of the interview, we're going to do a part two, but what did Trump's presidency mean for the relationship between Silicon Valley and the U.S. military industry? You write in the New York Times, for tech companies, the personality of the person occupying the White House are less important than the person's willingness to buy what Silicon Valley is offering.
0: So what I mean by that is that, you know, it's not that people don't have real beliefs, real ideas, and real ideals. I don't want to discount sort of individual agency, but Silicon Valley as a whole, you know, we're all determined by our economic and operating environment. And that was the point of the Steve Jobs story. Like, yes, he was in some ways a figure of the counterculture, but when it meant the survival of his company, he was perfectly willing to work with the CIA. He gave lectures at the CIA. He was willing to work with national security. And it's the same thing with tech billionaires now. It may have their own political beliefs, left or right, but they know that it's more about what is the administration going to do for them. President Obama was very good in many ways for Silicon Valley. He was supportive of Silicon Valley. There were a lot of personal links between people going in and out of the administration. He was supportive of privatized space travel. Biden administration, less good for Silicon Valley. So Trump has done two things. He sort of supercharged this relationship between government and Silicon Valley. But he's also demonstrated, when you saw how in 2016, Peter Thiel was this outlier supporting Trump. And then you get to the current administration and you have these tech leaders showing up for dinner, praising Trump for his leadership, sort of going like supplicants, saying what they're going to do for the U.S. economy. You know, it's hard to say what they believe or don't believe, but at the end of the day, they're going to do what's good for their businesses, and that's what they're demonstrating.
1: Sharon Weinberger, we want to thank you for being with us. We're going to continue this interview, post online at Democracy Now! We're going to talk about how artificial intelligence is transforming warfare from targeting software to autonomous drones. That does it for our show. Sharon Weinberger is author of Valley of Death, How Big Tech is Fueling the Future of War. I'll see folks in Lewis outside Brighton tonight at 8 o'clock, then tomorrow in Copenhagen at the Grand Theater, and then in Berlin at Spore. Check our website at democracynow.org. I'm Amy Goodman from London.

This is New York City. I'm James B., and stay tuned now for The Man, with 2 hours of uninterrupted nostalgia, with the accent on jazz. And now, the sounds of satin. Tom Parker.

Many thanks to you, James B, and hi, everyone. Tom Parker with you for the next 2 hours, our musical bag, Nostalgia with the Accent on Jazz. A delight to spend these 2 hours together with you. This is our time. Our time to relive laid-back sounds of yesteryear. From New York, it's jazz. Nice and easy.

He was an American composer, arranger, conductor, saxophonist, and songwriter. Talking about Bill Holman. Bill Holman, just a wonderful career that spanned over some seven decades, kick-starting back in 1950. In those days, he worked within the old Charlie Barnett Band. So most certainly, of course, travelled the miles through a quite magnificent career in jazz. That year of 1996, the Bill Holman Orchestra and the Standard, it's goody too, isn't it? But beautiful. That's his album. The album was called A View from the Side. From Manhattan, this borough of New York City, we'd like to welcome in stations throughout Australia to all states, thanks to the Australian Community Radio Network. That's the network sponsored by APRA, bringing you the music of the nation through community stations. Welcome to the sounds of New York City. Welcome indeed. Good to be with you. Tom Parker in the chair, and 2 hours of goodies coming your way.

Well, his name is Sashal Vasandani. He's been around as a new find for quite a few years now. This is from his very first record album, the album called Eyes Wide Open from 2007. As I said, he's been around for quite a few years, as well as making a whole bunch of record albums, all on different labels. Labels Patron Saint, Edition Records, OK Label, and now, of course, Mac Avenue Records, Busy Boy. Now, that's the composition called You Won't Forget Me. I hope not. Sashal Vasandani. Well, that song's been around for quite a while. First came our way way back in the 1956, thanks to the vocal sounds of the wonderful Helen Merrill. The album is called 6x6, a truly one very exceptional recording featuring the guitarist Royce Campbell. Royce Campbell, one of the great guitarists, or one of the great, basically, unknown guitarists of our time, on this album invites five of the most exhilarating guitarists around to sit in with him and jam a little. Guitarists John Abercrombie, Larry Coryell, Pat Martino, Bucky Pizzarelli, and Dave Stryker. The album's called 6x6. Truly a celebration. Well, let's take the Miles Davis composition, Milestones, and sit in on the brilliance of two guitar players. That's Pat Martino and Royce Campbell.

Oh, indeed. Hats off to the guitarist Royce Campbell for this album, the album called Six by Six. It's a great sound, you agree? Miles Davis, composition Milestones. Great. Beautifully treated by two guitarists there, Pat Martino and Royce Campbell. Well, Royce Campbell's guitar was for some 20 years inside of that great Henry Mancini Orchestra before shining his true light our way, and we're mighty glad he did. His album called Milestones, it's on the record label called Moon Cycle Records. It's two of a kind time right now, time to put a couple of song titles together in sentence form, and making that your two of a kind. Okay, okay. Oh, it's Judy's turn. Hiya, Judy, and welcome to our show. And by the way, thank you very much for your nice things written about our show that you listen to every week. Thanks, Judy, and very nice indeed. And I'm going to come up now with your two of a kind. Goes like this. I didn't know what time it was. Funny how time slips away.

I didn't know what time it was. Funny how time slips away. It's a good tour of a kind, and we're saying thanks to Judy out there in New South Wales. Thanks, Judy, and again, thanks for your nice thoughts for our show. Let's hear from you again. We'll do it again next week. We'll put two song titles together in sentence form and make that, indeed, your tour of a kind. You're listening to From New York, Jazz Nice and Easy, across Australia on the Community Radio Network. I'm Tom Parker. The 1970s years of that record label, CTI, were just wonderful. Wonderful because CTI record owner, that's Creed Taylor, he set out to try different slants on jazz, moving away, of course, from the stereotype albums that all the other labels were churning out at that time. He used only the very best musicians on his recording dates. Our track, Jimmy Heath on tenor, Cedar Walton on piano, the bass playing of Ron Carter, Mickey Roker drums, and, of course, Milt Jackson's vibes out front leading the way, and certainly a great change for Milt Jackson away from his modern jazz quartet days. Take a listen. This is the year of 1974 from that album called Olinga.

called a steel bender. That's a good sound, you agree? Oh, indeed. Milt Jackson's vibes with Cedar Walton on piano, Ron Carter and Mickey Roker, the rhythm section. It's taken from the year of 1974, recorded in New Jersey on that label called CTI. Thanks to Creed Taylor, of course, the late Creed Taylor, by the way. But what a wonderful record label that was during that period of time. We all love them, continue to love them again. Sounds, thanks to Milt Jackson. Let's do a couple of love songs.

Chris Connor and I Wish I'd Met You, and then Freda Payne and I Wish I Knew. Just a couple of love songs and good ones too. In March 1960, while on tour in Europe, Miles Davis, he purchased a soprano saxophone for John Coltrane, an instrument and not often used since those early years in jazz back then. John Coltrane was intrigued by its capabilities and began playing it, and later on in 1960, John Coltrane left the Miles Davis outfit, and then of course he formed his own group, the John Coltrane Quartet, as McCoy Tyner on piano, Steve Davis bass, Elvin Jones drums, and off he went and into the studios of Atlantic Records, and the album called My Favorite Things was recorded. The album was an immediate hit, particularly that Rodgers and Hammerstein composition, John Coltrane using that soprano saxophone.

And that's the album, My Favourite Things. It's a great album. Received a Grammy Hall of Fame Award back in 1998. The album went to gold, as we all know. Sold 500,000 copies, 500,000 copies. And, of course, Mr. Coltrane continued on his merry way. It was a great life for him, musically, that is. The man himself, John Coltrane, My Favourite Things. From New York, this is Jazz Nice and Easy, serving Australia with laid-back sounds designed with only you in mind. Restful sounds to ease you in or ease you out of that rather harried day. In Manhattan, I'm Tom Parker. Oh, indeed, it's time once again for our special of the week, Sound Trilogy, three tracks of that special guest or a musical theme.

On Sound Trilogy, they called her Sassy, remembering Sarah Vaughan. As with Ella Fitzgerald, there was always argument about whether Sarah Vaughan was a jazz singer. As with Ella, the argument was academic. Sarah's effortless swing, wide vocal range, rare but excellent scatting, apparently perfect pitch, and a vocal colour that became warmer than Ella's over the years. That multi-octave range and a wide variety of tone, together with a stage presence of a forbidding diva. She was, never as popular as Billie Holiday or Ella Fitzgerald, but some would say Sarah Vaughan was better than the both of them.

That's Lullaby of Birdland. Sarah Vaughan. She sang in church, studied piano as a child. 1943, she won first prize at the Amateur Night at Harlem's Apollo Theatre, which took her into the Earl Hines Band as a second piano player, singer, alongside Billy Eckstein. Now, when Billy Eckstein left that group to form his own band, Sarah Vaughan was a founder member. Her effortless vocal stylings, just tailor-made for the recording studios, and her record releases began in 1944 and continuing right up until her passing some 45 years later.

Oscar Peterson at the piano. Sarah Vaughan. More Than You Know. Record labels, Music Craft, Columbia, MRC, Mercury, Roulette. Who knows how many albums Sarah Vaughan recorded during her lifetime. She recorded pop for Mercury, Whatever Lola Wants, albums with Duke Ellington, singing his songbook. She sang with trios. Her pianist for 5 years was Bob James. And she sang with the LA Philharmonic in masterful performances. Sassy, indeed. Sassy Sarah Vaughan.

They called her the Divine One. And they called her Sassy. Well, no matter the name, Sarah Vaughan was a true flag carrier of the great American popular standard. And possibly the greatest of the 20th century. They called her Sassy, remembering Sarah Vaughan. And that's our sound trilogy of the week.

is a great sound. You agree? Oh, agree. Good. That's good. Tenor saxophonist and musical director of the 1950s right through the 90s when he worked with the Count Basie band. I'm talking about Frank Foster. And, of course, after all those years with Basie, etc., writing and arranging, went out on his own and formed the group that you've just heard called The Loud Minority. Good sound? Oh, you bet. Frank Foster's Shiny Stockings. This is Curtis Stigers.

Curtis Steiger's great sound from him, thanks to the music of Tom Waits and In Between Love. Good song.

Super Sex on Tour, 1975 in Japan. From New York, Jazz Nice and Easy is produced in studios in Manhattan, New York City, and heard nationally across Australia on the Community Radio Network. Well, that old clock on the wall says we're out of here. It's time to close out our little soiree. Let's do it again next week. Same time, same place. Oh, I'll see you here. In New York, I'm Tom Parker.

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2: 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Each week we embark on a musical journey through these genres that are the bedrock of all modern music. So sit back and enjoy Blues, Roots and Boots with me, Johnny D, produced in the studios of 101.9 Paradise FM and broadcast nationally via satellite on the Community Radio Network.

haven't started the program with an older track for a while, and not because of hubris, but rather because the quality and volume of music coming out can be quite overwhelming at times, and I really do try first and foremost to bring you what the great pool of blues, roots and boots talent we have in this country is producing. We opened with Kidman Blues, which comes from the album Wynton Marsalis and Eric Clapton Play the Blues. This is from a live album at the Lincoln Jazz Center in the US. Hi, and welcome to Blues, Roots and Boots. And this week we have an interview with Nick Wolf from the Wolf Brothers, and we talk about their new single, a forthcoming album, the success of Australian Made, last year's album, and their pending appearance at Groundwater on the Gold Coast. Also this week, I have another track from Danae Restum from her just-released album, Anatomy of Heart. In addition, we have Jay Howie, Corey Legg, DK Effect, Kesha Neve, Whiskey, and Greta Zilla, who's actually coming up next. Melbournean Greta Zilla crosses Americana, alt-country, folk and roots, and has a passion for storytelling as well as being a multi-instrumentalist. She has a Bachelor of Music from Melbourne Uni, trained in opera, and as an interesting counterpart to all of that, she's also an instructor in the bagpipes. Last year, she set herself the challenge of writing collaboratively on 52 songs in 52 weeks, and this is reported to be the underpinning of her next album. In the meantime, we're going to have a listen to Trail of Tail Lights from Greta Zilla.

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We just heard from Aussie bluesman Jay Howie and his latest release, Another Man. He's currently doing a tour through Europe with the Jay Howie Trio, and if you like Lloyd Spiegel, Kevin Borish and Ash Cromwell, then you're going to find a lot to like in Jay Howie, whose influences from Delta Blues to Chicago and the British blues of the 60s and 70s reverberate through his music. Before our next artist won Australian Idol this year, she had been doing her raspy country soul Americana rock thing on the stages of various venues around the Snowy Mountains. The Jindabyne local is just about to embark on an East Coast tour through Victoria, New South Wales and Queensland, and has just released the track we're going to check out now. It's called Ain't Right Now and is from Kesha Nevaeh.

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1: Today I'm speaking with a member of Australia's number one country rock band. Since hitting the stage of Australia's Got Talent in 2012, this band has not looked back and at last count have earned themselves 15 golden guitars with a total of 49 nominations since releasing their first album in 2013. They've now released 7 albums, their latest being Australian Made. Nick Wolfe, welcome to Blues, Roots and Boots.
2: Thanks, mate. Thanks for having me. Nice intro there. You know, my head won't fit through the door.
1: Well, I was looking back to when we last spoke, and it was back in 2021 when Kids on Cassette was released. So I was surprised that I hadn't spoken to you for that long. And a lot's happened since then. Can you fill us in a bit on the ride up to now since Kids on Cassette?
2: Yeah. What have we done? We've put out 2 albums. So we did the Living the Dream album, then we did the Australian Made album, and, you know, obviously countless shows and tours and good times in between. It's been awesome.
1: Now, you've just released Wannabe. What's the story behind that new single? And I don't know whether you'll be able to talk about this. I believe you've got a new album that you're working on.
2: Yeah, so Wannabe is the first single of what will become album number 8 for us, which is just really crazy, you know. Who would have thought we'd be making 8 albums, you know? One would have been great. So we're very stoked with that. But, you know, firstly, it's not a cover of the 1996 Spice Girls song Wannabe by the same name. It's our own thing. And, yeah, we wrote this one late last year with a friend of ours, a guy by the name of Phil Barton, who we've written a lot with over the years. Phil is an Aussie. He's lived in Nashville for the last sort of 20 years. And he's had a great deal of success as a songwriter. He's had a US number one and a whole bunch of cuts with some really big name artists. So Phil's got a bit of a Tasmanian connection. His nan and pop lived at Westbury. So he was down visiting last Christmas and said, well, mate, while you're down here, come round, we'll have a barbie. And if we write something, we write something. And we did. And it was Wannabe. And we just thought, well, this is just a good feel-good song. You know, it's not rocket science. It's not the most deep lyric we've ever done, but it feels really good. And that's how we wanted to kick off the next chapter.

0: So can you tell us anything about the direction or what you're thinking about in terms of the new album?
1: Yeah. Well, I think we really sort of Australian made the last album felt really, really good in not being, not shying away from, talking about Australian things and talking about normal things. And I think a lot of, a lot of country artists, I just think there's enough songs about trucks and beer and Friday night and Saturday night. And, and we've done those songs, that's part of country. That's fine. But, we'll probably do those songs again. But I guess we're just looking for something a little bit more just real and where we are at in our life. And so I think we're going to be leaning into more sort of, Aussie themes that are just, true to us. And we're loving it. We're just liking making music we like. We're not chasing trends and doing things like that. We're just making, if it feels good to us, well, hopefully it'll feel good to other people. So I guess that's what we've always done. But yeah, even more so.
0: So no, your dogs run off with me, Mrs. songs.
1: No, not quite. I mean, I won't rule it out, but we're sort of like, we wouldn't have written those sorts of lyrics a couple of years ago. I guess we always had a little bit of an eye out for, trying to make it in America, and we were getting a US deal was a big part of our kind of goal for a long time, and we did achieve that. We sort of got signed to a really big label in Nashville. Unfortunately, the timing was diabolical in that COVID happened right as that happened. So unfortunately, that sort of didn't, we didn't get to use that as much as we could, and we couldn't really go anywhere for a couple of years. And, the momentum went away and things like that. But, in that time, Tom had his kids. He's got three kids now. I bought my little farm, and we're like, well, we don't really want to go to the States and start at the bottom now. We love where we live, and we love playing Australia, and we love Australian audiences and Australian music. So as long as we can keep doing it here, we'll keep doing it.
0: Yeah. Well, that's great, Nick, because one of the things that I noticed when I'm putting together a program is how many Australian artists seduced into producing for the American market. And you can tell in the songs, they become nothing, not that there's absolutely anything wrong with Nashville, but it gets Nashvilleified or vilified.
1: It does. Yeah, it does. And, like you say, I think, Nashville's produced some of the best songs ever,
0: Sure.
1: Amazing, amazing writers and amazing musicians, and it's on another level. But I think, always with country, it's got to be real and from the heart and be you. And I think, a lot of the stuff that comes out from Australian artists, sometimes I'd be like, oh, yeah, you're just sort of going for this vibe and, you're singing about places you've never been and, you just see through it a bit. And I get it. Everyone's trying to do their thing and trying to make it as big as they can. And, so that's fine. But, where we're at, we're just, I think in Wannabe, we're singing about Bunnings and chicken salt and one day cricket and, that's our life.

0: Now, I noted in the intro that you've now picked up 15 golden guitars, and last year's album, Australian Made, earned Album of the Year. Does it strike you at times as a little surreal? I mean, in your wildest dreams, starting out in Tassie, did you imagine this?
1: No, that's, I mean, it's not lost to me how incredible, you know, that is. Like, we literally grew up, you know, following, you know, the who would win the golden guitars at Tamworth and going to Tamworth and, you know, to sort of have 15 of those to our name and is incredible, you know. Like, we were there recently playing one of our shows and, you know, we made a little video where we went around the town and, you know, all this sort of, you know, like, we've got our faces in bronze outside the awards venue in the Galaxy of Stars and, you know, we've got our handprints are in the Hands of Fame Park in Tamworth and, you know, there's, it's wild, you know, it's really wild stuff. So, you know, and perhaps one of the finest, you know, acknowledgements is that our mural is on the public toilet in the park. Which is fantastic. So,
0: oh, there's a line in that, Tom, and I'm going to, Nick, and I'm going to leave it alone. I'm not going to touch it. Now, how would you describe the Wolf Brothers' development as artists and finding the Wolf Brothers' voice?
1: Yeah, I think as I've just sort of touched on before, I think we've sort of, you know, because we grew up listening to a lot of American music as well as Australian music, and I think, you know, I like to kind of look back, and each album we've done sort of had its own little flavour of what we were kind of listening to at the time and into and where we're at in our life. So I think it sounds a bit stupid, but I feel like we're finally starting to get good at it, you know. Like, I like that we didn't come out and peak, like, right out of the gate, you know. I think that happens with a lot of bands, you know. The first album's great, and then it kind of all goes downhill slowly after that. But I genuinely think for us, like, I can really see that the albums have gotten better over the years and the quality of songs have gotten better and the writing and the production. I love how we make the albums now. I feel like we've found our kind of really our man in Rod McCormack, who we co-produced the albums with, and it's just an absolute joy to record music. So we love it.
0: Now, you've got a tour going on. Where's that taking you?
1: It's taking us all around the traps. We're sort of getting to the end of the Australian Made tour. There's a few shows left, but yeah, we've been all over. We're heading over to WA shortly. We've got one in Gilgandra, one in Tassie before the end of the year, and
0: Groundwater,
1: which will be fantastic. You know, lucky to be. We did that last year. Done it a few years, but that's one of my absolute favourites. Playing on that stage in the main street there, like that's just such a setting for a gig. You know, people on the balconies and just unreal. So. Yeah, Queensland's just – there's something about Queensland too. It's just a great, great music-loving place. It's awesome.
0: As we, I guess, get to the end of our time together, Nick, I wonder if you would throw to your new single, Wannabe.
1: No worries. Well, this is Nick here from the Wolf Brothers, and this is our new single, Wannabe. Turn it up loud. Sounds better that way.

last program, I played a track from our last artist, Danae Restum, called Your Heart. And since then, her album Anatomy of Heart has dropped, and we just listened to Not Cut Out for Love from that album. A little like Greta Zilla, who we heard from earlier in the program, she's multifaceted in her talents and seeks to avoid being pigeonholed and tends to blend multiple genres. Corey Legg and The Legacy is up next with their latest, a track called What's It Gonna Take? Corey Legg is another of the younger guns coming through the Australian blues and all country music scene. He's from Wollongong in New South Wales, and he and the blues power trio he leads present a guitar-driven sound that has made Legg an 8-time finalist in the Blues Awards and has won him fans throughout the country. He has 3 albums under his belt to date, so let's take a listen to Corey Legg and The Legacy with What's It Gonna Take?

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That was Cairns-based band Whiskey with their latest one, One More Summer, which reflects on the seeming rapid passing of time with those we love. Personally, I think it's the best from them so far, and that's not saying they didn't release good material before, it's just something that I think arises from the confidence that comes with recording, playing and staying together. If you get a chance, check out the video that accompanies this song. It really highlights the poignancy of the lyrics. And here we are in the final moments of this week's program, and we're going home to Tasmanian outfit The DK Effect, a name that makes me smile every time I see it because it seems very pertinent to these times we live in. The band itself is anything but reflective of the Dunning-Kruger effect. These are committed, talented and awesome-sounding musos, and their latest album, The Way It Used To Be, has just been released. From the album, I have The Great Divide. So enjoy, be safe, and of course, until next time, don't forget to make a great day. Here is The DK Effect with The Great Divide.

0: 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Coming next is the BBC News, followed by Good Morning Country.
1: BBC News with Sue Montgomery. The former United States Special Counsel Jack Smith, who brought criminal charges against President Trump, has told a Senate hearing that his investigation had proof beyond reasonable doubt that Mr. Trump had engaged in serious crimes against the US. He told the hearing he stood by his decision to bring charges.
2: If asked whether to prosecute a former president today, based on the same facts, I would do so regardless of whether that president was a Republican or a Democrat. The charges against President Trump were the result of the evidence. Grand juries in two separate districts reached this conclusion based on his actions, as alleged in the indictments they returned.
1: The FBI has made an unusually public address to the hacking group Shiny Hunters, which has threatened to release the personal details of thousands of US federal agents. Brett Leatherman, an FBI executive, urged the cyber criminals to contact the authorities while they still had a chance. Shiny Hunters said it breached the FBI's job site earlier this month. The Spanish government has agreed plans to ban evictions until 2030. It follows nationwide protests over an 87-year-old woman who was forced to leave her home in Madrid because of a massive rent increase. Guy Hedgeco reports from a protest in the Spanish capital.
3: Protesters have pitched tents here in central Madrid, demanding an urgent response from their political class after Mari Carmen Abascal became the symbol of a protest movement which appeared seemingly out of nowhere, but captured anger at soaring rental rates, which leave millions of Spaniards struggling.

0: struggling to find affordable accommodation. Today, the left-wing coalition government has presented a series of measures aimed at tackling this crisis. But the big question is whether those camped out in central Madrid and staging protests in other cities will be satisfied.
1: Britain's Prime Minister Andy Burnham has promised support for electoral reform and a debate on the country's long-term relationship with the European Union. In his first speech as leader to the governing Labour Party's annual conference, he also promised more state control of the economy and radical reform to the care system for Britain's ageing population. From the conference in Liverpool, here's Rob Watson.
2: This was a genuinely radical and often emotional speech from Andy Burnham. He said Britain had been on the wrong track since the 1980s, blaming privatisation, deregulation, deindustrialisation and Brexit. He said the solution was more public control over key parts of the economy and reviving the communal spirit of the post-war years. He also suggested that looking at a new relationship with the European Union and major changes to how politicians are elected.
1: BBC News. More than 100 Israeli settlers have attacked a Palestinian village in the occupied West Bank, preventing the return of a family who had been forced to flee their home. The Israeli army said settlers had hurled rocks, blocked roads and set fire to houses and vehicles in Jalud. Prime Minister Benjamin Netanyahu blamed the attack on what he called a small group of rioters. A Ugandan journalist, Edward Rukidi Kyanangoma, has been crowned king of the traditional Toro kingdom. The prince was controversially chosen to succeed his cousin, King Oyo, who died last month with no recognised heir. The new monarch took the name Edward Rukidi Nyabongo I in a traditional ceremony that included the slaughter of a bull and the sprinkling of hen's blood. Burkina Faso has opened its first ever gold refinery. The facility in the capital, Ouagadougou, has a refining capacity of 164 tonnes per year. Andrew Ochieng reports.
3: According to the World Gold Council, Burkina Faso is Africa's third largest producer of gold, having churned out more than 94 tonnes last year. The military leader, Ibrahim Traoré, has already nationalised several gold mines. His government, which seized power in a coup 4 years ago, has presented natural resources as a sovereignty issue. At the opening ceremony, Mr. Traoré said the refinery was part of efforts to end the practice of exporting raw materials for processing.
1: Andrew Ochieng reporting. The US actor Dennis Haskins, best known for the American sitcom Saved by the Bell, has died at the age of 75. He became a familiar face in the late 1980s and 90s for playing the part of the principal, Mr. Belding. His agent said that everyone loved Mr. Belding, but when they got to know Dennis Haskins, they loved him even more. BBC News.
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And a very good morning to you. Yes, it is Wednesday morning. It is the 30th of September, the final day of September, and a new month beginning tomorrow. Folks, what's on the agenda on this hump day? Well, we've got our album of the week continuing, and after yesterday, that blew me away, 123 entries. We'll open up the phones following the 6:30 news and give you plenty of time to get your name into the draw, and you may be the lucky winner this morning. Kevin Sullivan will be along. It is release day. The new album that we're featuring is out officially today. Give Me a Story is the album. We'll do that. And then, of course, we've got the Rural Livestock Report coming along in just on 20 minutes from now. And as we do with Walshy on the wireless, we've got the roller coaster parked and ready to get up and running, because we've got a great mix of country for you this morning. We've got the classics, the archives, we've got the memories, and we've got some new. It's all happening with Walshy on the wireless, all thanks to your local community radio station. But as they do, the Far Gone Beauties are standing by to get the music up and running.

0: again.
1: That's the Far Gone Beauties. And we are working our way through to the Rural Livestock Report. Here's Johnny Greenwood's catalogue.

Johnny Greenwood's catalogue, and Mary, my wildflower sweetheart. Prior to that, Tipperigargan, along the road to Gundagai and out on the Warrego. Music from one of the nicest guys in country music, Johnny Greenwood. And good morning to John, if you've got your wireless on this early in Queensland. Johnny Greenwood will continue through to the Rural Livestock Report, folks.

Welcome to a daily market update powered by Auctions Plus, Australia's largest ag marketplace. I'm Trinity with today's report. In Forbes, numbers fell with agents yarding 1,563 head. Quality was fair and similar to the previous sales, with good weight and conditioned cattle pen. The usual buyers were present in competing in a firm to a stronger market. Yearling steers to feed sold from 496 to 555 cents a kilogram for medium weights and 470 cents to 560 cents a kilogram for heavies. Finished types to processors received from 479 to 500 cents a kilogram. Heifers to feed range from 440 to 510 cents a kilogram for middle and heavyweights, while those to the trade sold from 445 to 490 cents a kilogram. Heavy steers and bullocks sold from 395 to 500 cents a kilogram. Grown heifers received from 410 to 468 cents a kilogram for the better finish lines. Cows were firm to slightly easier, with heavy cows from 390 to 410 cents a kilogram and plainer cows from 330 to 382 cents a kilogram. The best heavy bull reached 440 cents a kilogram. In Bendigo, more lambs were sold into a cheaper and fluctuating market, with $20 to $25 per head coming off lot price averages. Just over 16,500 lambs were yarded, the majority now being new season. All regular orders attended, but not all operated fully, with buyers making clear from the opening that they were only interested at lower price levels compared to recent markets. Lambs with weight and consistent carcasses finished sold to the best demand, while the general run of young lambs was more mixed for presentation and skin freshness. Only a few very neat trade young lambs nudged 1,100 cents a kilogram hundredweight, with most sales from 1,000 to 1,080 cents. Main trade categories averaged around 1,050 cents a kilogram hundredweight. As prices rolled back, feeders and restockers stepped into the market and purchased a big percentage of trade lambs, led by Ballarat agencies, which focused on well-bred second cross pens at up to $291 a head to take onto big export weights. The lamb price average was 242 head, down from 274 a week ago, but on less weight. Export weight young lambs sold from 322 to a top of 372 on limited numbers. Heavy 26 to 30 kilogram hundredweight crossbred lambs made $272 to $332 a head. Under 26 kilograms, the market struggled for momentum, with many lambs selling from $230 to $280 a head. That concludes today's market update, brought to you by Auctions Plus, dedicated to connecting ag.

0: Australia on this Wednesday morning. It is the 30th of September. It is hump day. And folks, we're working our way through to news and weather as we continue in this first hour of Good Morning Country. And I mentioned about Johnny Greenwood prior to the Rural Livestock Report being one of the nice guys. Well, I don't think you can beat a nicer guy than the one coming up. And I had the pleasure of travelling in parts of Australia that we both hadn't been, and it was a delight with him and his wife. All right, we'll get that music up and running. You will soon recognise the dulcet tones and varied talent of the next singer-songwriter and traditional balladeer.
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4: G'day, this is Ernie Constance, and you're listening to Walshy on the wireless on a Wednesday with the very best mix of country music. Keep stirring, I mean mixing, Walshy.

Of course, Ernie Constance, unmistakably. And one of my favourite tracks, Filler Up. Prior to that, I Worship the Water He Walked On. We also had Heading for the Mines and When the Currawongs Come Down. Well, folks, we are heading to news and weather. If you're departing top of the hour, thanks for your company. I do hope you can join Heather Farrell tomorrow from Horsham. She'll be your host. She's in the chair tomorrow. I'll be back, God willing, Friday, and we'll do it all again. Ernie to continue through to the news and weather, and good morning to Ernie and Deb down on the property in the Snowies, where it'll be still very, very chilly.

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2: Good morning, I'm Laura Devoy. Every government department has been ordered to fast-track throwing away old cyber systems to mobilise against malicious artificial intelligence. The directive to start a rapid stocktake and refresh comes days after a Medicare portal became the first known Australian government system to fall victim to an AI hack. The push to mothball old systems tracks with a sweeping government cybersecurity overhaul slated for completion by 2030. In a statement, Acting Home Affairs Minister Richard Marles says the government can't wait for an old system to fail before replacing it. More than 100 Israeli settlers have attacked a Palestinian village in the occupied West Bank, preventing the return of a family who'd been forced to flee its home. From Jerusalem, here's the BBC's Yolande Nell.
3: The father, Mahmoud Tobasi, told me he really feared that he, his wife and son were going to be killed by settlers. It seemed that on WhatsApp groups that they used to coordinate their activities, they called for other settlers to come and stop the family from returning to their properties. And then settlers have surrounded the properties, started throwing stones. The Israeli military has put out a statement. It says that rocks were hurled also at the Israeli security forces, that three police officers were among those injured. And it is that which has got strong condemnation from Israel's Prime Minister Benjamin Netanyahu.
2: Authorities in the UK say a quantity of petrol but no explosive devices was found in three vans near a Royal Air Force base in southern England. Police received calls of suspicious vehicles near RAF Fairford over the weekend, which sparked a major security incident around the base, which is used by the US military. Five men were arrested on suspicion of explosives and terrorism offences but have since been released on bail. US Secretary of State Marco Rubio told American Fox News there's more to come out about the incident.
4: What happened, what almost happened, what could have happened in the UK over the weekend is a very serious situation. It's one that clearly involves the hands of a foreign actor.
2: The Iranian embassy in London says it categorically rejects and strongly condemns speculation linking Tehran to the incident. Three people have been charged over the alleged murder of a man in Sydney's southwest earlier this month. Police say the wrong home was targeted in a home invasion. Two men, aged 22 and 23, and a 16-year-old boy were arrested in the New South Wales Riverina yesterday and have been charged with murder and other offences. Police will allege the males entered the home and confronted the 23-year-old man before he was fatally shot. Two other teenage boys previously charged remain before the courts. New research has found half of Australian parents are unaware of escalator risks for Crocs and thongs. Lewis Donaldson reports.
5: Research commissioned by Schindler Lifts Australia found 3 in 4 Australian children have worn soft or flexible footwear on an escalator in the past 12 months. Yet, half of Aussie parents were unaware this type of footwear can be more vulnerable to becoming caught in an escalator. Schindler has outlined 5 key safety habits for families to practice. They focus on standing in the middle of the step, stepping on and off carefully, keeping clothing and footwear away from moving parts, not playing with handrails or lift doors, and knowing how to use the emergency stop button.
2: Turning to sport, Newcastle

0: Knights hooker Phoenix Crosland will miss the NRL Grand Final after being handed a four-match suspension. The 26-year-old faced the judiciary last night over a tackle on Penrith Panthers halfback Nathan Cleary, which resulted in a compound fracture. The remainder of his ban is likely to be served during the upcoming Rugby League World Cup.
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0: very good morning to you. Yes, it is Wednesday morning, the 30th of September, and I'm Kevin Walsh, broadcasting from the bunker in Harrington. We're situated halfway between Taree and Port Macquarie, and we're coming to you on your wireless thanks to your local community radio station. We'll get a look at the weather for Australia on this hump day, and then we'll get back to a wonderful music mix. We've got the roller coaster there, going to take you up and down and round on a musical journey with the best mix of country. With Walshy on the wireless, now the weather.
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0: In Brisbane, partly cloudy, 24. Sydney, sunny, 26. Canberra, 24 and mostly sunny. In Melbourne, cloudy, windy, 25. Hobart, cloudy, showers, 23. And Adelaide, cloudy, a shower or two, 25. Perth, partly cloudy, showers, 19. And Adelaide, mostly, Alice Springs, mostly sunny, 35. Into Queensland, Cairns, partly cloudy and a shower or two expected, 28. The same for Townsville, partly cloudy, a shower or two, 28. And Mackay, partly cloudy, a shower or two, 26. Rockhampton, 27 and partly cloudy. And Hervey Bay, 24, partly cloudy. In Gaynder today, 27 and partly cloudy. Moving to New South Wales, Armidale, 0 overnight, 23 the top. Morning frost, mostly sunny. Orange, sunny 20. Yes, mostly sunny 24. Now Young and Cooma, both mostly sunny in 25. Batemans Bay, sunny 30. Bega, mostly sunny 30. And Griffith, partly cloudy 33. Into Victoria, Mildura, partly cloudy 34. And Swan Hill, partly cloudy, 31. Shepparton, partly cloudy, a late shower or two, 26. Wylam Bansdale, partly cloudy, 29. In Horsham today, partly cloudy, a shower or two, 24. And Warrnambool, cloudy, showers, 22. In South Australia, Mount Gambier, cloudy, showers, 21. Port Pirie, cloudy, 29. Now, Ceduna, you're about to cop a battering, they tell us. Partly cloudy today, showers and storm with hail and excessive strong winds and possible flooding. So, 25 your temperature, be careful, adhere to the warnings. Into Tasmania, Noobina, cloudy, showers increasing, 21. Huonville, cloudy, showers easing, 23. And Oatlands, cloudy, showers, 21. In the Territory, Darwin, partly cloudy, a shower or two, 34. Now over in WA, Albany, cloudy, showers becoming windy, 17. Bunbury, cloudy, showers, 18. And Karratha, 32 and sunny. In Newman today, partly cloudy, 33. Kununurra, partly cloudy, 38, and Broome, sunny, 31. Meanwhile, here in Harrington and Taree on the mid-north coast of New South Wales, tiny breeze in the palm trees, close early light winds, a sunny day, a top of 26. It's spectacular out there. We'll get back to the music mix in just a moment. It's Walshy on the wireless. Good morning.
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the Shelley Jones Band and Merle. One of their earlier ones in the middle of the bracket from their album Highway. We opened up with Nice to Be With You, and then we went to that early number one they had, I'm in Trouble. Folks, we are heading to news and weather. We've got our album of the week with Kevin Sullivan's album out today. Give me a story. We'll open the phones when I give you the cue to call, please, not before. We're going to news and weather, and I'm going to the archives right now because I've got Shirley Toms.

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1: National Radio News.
2: Good morning, I'm Laura Devoy. Every government department has been ordered to fast-track throwing away old cyber systems to mobilise against malicious artificial intelligence. The directive to start a rapid stocktake and refresh comes days after a Medicare portal became the first known Australian government system to fall victim to an AI hack. The push to mothball old systems tracks with a sweeping government cybersecurity overhaul slated for completion by 2030. In a statement, Acting Home Affairs Minister Richard Marles says the government can't wait for an old system to fail before replacing it. More than 100 Israeli settlers have attacked a Palestinian village in the occupied West Bank, preventing the return of a family who'd been forced to flee its home. From Jerusalem, here's the BBC's Yolande Nell.
3: The father, Mahmoud Tabassi, told me he really feared that he, his wife and son were going to be killed by settlers. It seemed that on WhatsApp groups that they used to coordinate their activities, they called for other settlers to come and stop the family from returning to their properties. And then settlers have surrounded the properties, started throwing stones. The Israeli military has put out a statement. It says that rocks were hurled also at the Israeli security forces, that three police officers were among those injured. And it is that which has got the strong condemnation from Israel's Prime Minister Benjamin Netanyahu.
2: Authorities in the UK say a quantity of petrol but no explosive devices was found in three vans near a Royal Air Force base in southern England. Police received calls of suspicious vehicles near RAF Fairford over the weekend, which sparked a major security incident around the base, which is used by the US military. Five men were arrested on suspicion of explosives and terrorism offences but have since been released on bail. US Secretary of State Marco Rubio told American Fox News there's more to come out about the incident.
4: What happened, what almost happened, what could have happened in the UK over the weekend is a very serious situation. It's one that clearly involves the hands of a foreign actor.
2: The Iranian embassy in London says it categorically rejects and strongly condemns speculation linking Tehran to the incident. Three people have been charged over the alleged murder of a man in Sydney's southwest earlier this month. Police say the wrong home was targeted in a home invasion. Two men, aged 22 and 23, and a 16-year-old boy were arrested in the New South Wales Riverina yesterday and have been charged with murder and other offences. Police will allege the males entered the home and confronted the 23-year-old man before he was fatally shot. Two other teenage boys previously charged remain before the courts. New research has found half of Australian parents are unaware of escalator risks for Crocs and thongs. Lewis Donaldson reports.
5: Research commissioned by Schindler Lifts Australia found 3 in 4 Australian children have worn soft or flexible footwear on an escalator in the past 12 months. Yet, half of Aussie parents were unaware this type of footwear can be more vulnerable to becoming caught in an escalator. Schindler has outlined 5 key safety habits for families to practice. They focus on standing in the middle of the step, stepping on and off carefully, keeping clothing and footwear away from moving parts, not playing with handrails or lift doors, and knowing how to use the emergency stop button.
2: Turning to sport, Newcastle Knights hooker Phoenix Crosland will miss the NRL Grand Final after being handed a 4-match suspension. The 26-year-old faced the judiciary last night over a tackle on Penrith Panthers halfback Nathan Cleary, which resulted in a compound fracture. The remainder of his ban is likely to be served during the upcoming Rugby League World Cup.
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7: A very good morning to you as you're waking around Australia on this Wednesday morning, the 30th of September. 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
7: In Brisbane, partly cloudy, 24. Sydney, sunny, 26. Canberra, mostly sunny, 24. And Melbourne, cloudy, windy, 25. Hobart, cloudy, showers, 23. And Adelaide, cloudy, a shower or two, 25. Perth, partly cloudy, showers, 19. And Alice Springs, mostly sunny, 35. Moving to Queensland, Cairns and Townsville, both partly cloudy with a shower or two, and both the top of 28. Mackay, partly cloudy, a shower or two, 26. Rockhampton, 27 and partly cloudy, and Hervey Bay, 24 and partly cloudy. Gaynder, 27 and partly cloudy. Into New South Wales, Armidale, 0 overnight, 23 the top. Morning frost, mostly sunny. Orange, sunny, 20. Yass, mostly sunny, 24. Now, Young and Cooma, both atop of 25 and both mostly sunny. In Bega today, it'll be mostly sunny, 30, and Batemans Bay, sunny, 30, while in Griffith, partly cloudy, 33. Into Victoria and Mildura, 34 and partly cloudy, Swan Hill, 31 and partly cloudy, and Shepparton, partly cloudy, a late shower or two expected, 26. Bansdale, partly cloudy and a top of 29. Horsham, partly cloudy, a shower or two, 24. Warrnambool, cloudy, showers, 22. Into South Australia, Mount Gambier, cloudy and showers, 21. Port Pirie, cloudy, 29. Sojourner, there are all sorts of alerts out for your area. Partly cloudy, showers and storm, and there could be flash flooding, hail and damaging winds, so be aware. 25 in Sojourner. Into Tasmania, Nubina, cloudy, showers increasing, 21. And Yeovil, cloudy, showers easing, 23. Oatlands, cloudy, showers, 21. In the Territory, Darwin, partly cloudy, a shower or two, 34. Moving to WA, Albany, cloudy, showers, becoming windy, 17. Bunbury, cloudy, showers, 18. Karratha, sunny, 32. Newman, partly cloudy, and 33. Kununurra, partly cloudy, 38, and Broome, sunny, 31. Meanwhile, here in Harrington and Taree, on the mid-north coast, it's a picture postcard day, and sunny, early light winds, the top of 26. You're up to date with news, sport and weather. We'll have another bulletin for you in around 22 minutes from now. Hold the phones, we'll give you the cue to call for Album of the Week.
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7: It's out officially today, Kevin Sullivan's brand new album, Give Me a Story. The wait is over. Folks, Kevin Sullivan's musical career is an interesting one. Having been a forensic police officer for many years, following his retirement, he took to the road and took his country music out to outback Australia. Kevin Sullivan's songs are about the stories, and during his shows, the crowds hang off every word. Sullivan has a story like no other, and he describes walking through rivers of blood as a former police forensic crime scene investigator, then transcends to whether you cut the red and blue wire as he defused bombs and headed up the bomb desk for the 2000 Sydney Olympics. He even worked in witness protection, watching over both witnesses in major investigations to presidents, sultans, head of state, and other dignitaries. He has always been a supporter of the Royal Flying Doctor Service, and his song from 2018, Outback Australia, was testament to that. Now comes the next chapter of Kevin Sullivan's musical journey. His brand new album, out today, and available for you to get hold of simply by going to Kevin Sullivan Music and following the prompts. It all is secured online, and you can request an autographed physical copy. But in the meantime, Kevin's along to tell us about the next featured track from Give Me a Story.
14: G'day, you're listening to Kevin Sullivan, and I'm speaking about my third album. The album's called Give Me a Story, and this time I'm speaking about track number three. It's a song called Elliot, and it's the third song on the album I've co-written with Indigenous artist Stuart Joel Nugget from the Northern Territory. Elliot is a song about the importance of family, and at its core, it's about the town of Elliot, which is located halfway between Darwin and Alice Springs, and it's about Stuart's mum, Janet, who's the last female elder who speaks, reads and writes in the Indigenous language, Jingli, and we're losing a lot of those Indigenous languages. So the song's an attempt to call out to all the Indigenous people, don't lose these languages, because once they're gone for good. And the song's got a real driving, rhythmic, deep cadence. It seems to call you home through the song as Stuart and I sing. And Stuart actually sings in Jingli, sings some Jingli words. So Kulamindi Nail, which is a Jingli word for home, and Kulamindini is the Jingli word for Elliot. So it's a real driving song. It's a song that'll really drag you into it, and I think get into your consciousness and a bit of reflection. I think you'll love it. It's called Elliot. It's track three from my new album, Give Me a Story.

That's Kevin Sullivan and Joe Stewart, Joel Nuggets, with the featured track Elliot, and from the album out today, Give Me a Story. Now, folks, we'll open up the phone lines, and you've got just on 12 minutes to get your entry in before the news and weather, and no calls during the news and weether. I'll give you the cue after the next weather. Heather Farrell's your host tomorrow from Horsham. I hope you can join her. She'll have a copy to give away, and I'll be back here, God willing, Friday to do it again. I've got music from the huge catalogue of Slim Dusty to take us to the news and weather.

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1: National Radio News.
2: Good morning, I'm Laura Devoy. All government departments and agencies have been directed to review their cyber systems following the Medicare portal hack. The Home Affairs Department issued the directive, which advises departments to throw away old cyber systems. In a statement, Acting Minister Richard Marles says AI is changing the environment in which we operate at extraordinary speed and government systems need to keep up. Meantime, an expert in cyberspace law has welcomed the increasing number of local councils who are enforcing rules on AI smart glasses. The products have been banned in some public places by the City of Sydney and other major councils, including Brisbane and Yarra. But disability campaigners say losing access to the technology would be detrimental to Australians with vision loss and or impairment. Speaking to National Radio News, former chair of the Australian Privacy Foundation, David Vale, says smart glasses should be banned everywhere.
3: It's quite possible it's being recorded, who knows where, might be being sent offshore, might last for 2 seconds or it might last for 50 years. So you've got no idea where it's going, how long it's being going to be available or how it's going to be used.
2: Friends of an Australian man accused of terrorism offences in Vietnam have criticised his arrest. Authorities say Hiep Tran and another man were arrested after attempting to enter Vietnam illegally. It's alleged they had planned to carry out terrorist activities while in the country. Mr Tran was reportedly a member of the pro-democracy group Viet Tan. His friend, Phong Nguyen, told the ABC the charges were fabricated.
4: The Vietnamese authority has a habit of charging any human rights defenders or anyone who are critical to the government of terrorism charge. And this is a common pattern that we have seen.
2: The Department of Foreign Affairs and Trade said yesterday it was making urgent inquiries with Vietnamese authorities. The Australian Education Union says class sizes in Australian public primary schools remain well above the OECD average. A new report shows Australian teachers spent more hours teaching each year than those in most other countries, and the average class size has not changed in a decade. The Spanish government has approved plans to ban evictions until 2030 as it attempts to deal with a housing crisis. The issue came to a head after an 87-year-old woman was evicted when her rent massively increased. The BBC's Guy Hedgeco is in Madrid's Puerta del Sol, where hundreds of people pitched tents in protest.
5: Well, without a doubt, the case of Mari Carmen Abascal has piled pressure onto the government and onto the political class, protecting people from further evictions until 2030, the automatic extension of rental contracts. Those are some of the things which these activists have been demanding. So it does seem that at least some of their demands have been listened to. Whether they can get approved by Congress on Friday, which is when we expect the vote to take place, is perhaps another matter.
2: Morocco has its first female prime minister. Fatima Zahra El Mansouri's Authenticity and Modernity Party won the most seats in last week's parliamentary elections. She was named PM by King Mohammed VI overnight. She's only the second woman to lead a government in an Arab nation. Turning to sport, in football, Brazil has defeated Australia 4-2 in Brisbane. The visitors opened the scoring in the third minute. The Socceroos scored 2 goals in 5 minutes via Alessandro Chicardi and Connor Metcalf before giving away a penalty just before half-time. Brazil proved too strong in the second half with another 2 goals. Australia now turns its focus to preparing for the Asian Cup, which gets underway in January.
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0: A very good morning to you as you're waking around Australia on this Wednesday morning. It is Wednesday, September 30, hump day, and folks, I'll give you the cue to call shortly, not yet. We've got a bit of work to do before we get to the phones again, but our album of the week, when we open up the phones, is Kevin Sullivan's brand new album out today. Give me a story, and we will give you the opportunity very shortly. We'll look at the weather for the major centres firstly. Then we'll get back to the music mix, through to the next news and weather.
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0: In Brisbane, it's partly cloudy and 24, Sydney sunny 26. Canberra, mostly sunny 24, and Melbourne, cloudy, windy 25. Hobart, cloudy, showers 23. And Adelaide, cloudy, a shower or two, 25. Perth, partly cloudy, showers 19. And Alice Springs, mostly sunny 35. Meanwhile, here in Harrington and Taree on the mid-north coast of New South Wales, a sunny day, early light winds, and a top of 26, and it is exactly as described. It's a spectacular morning out there. Hope your day's shaping up to be a nice one. Hold the phones, not quite there yet.
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0: All right, folks, we'll open up the phones right now. And album of the week for Kevin Sullivan's album. You've got 23 minutes before the next news and weather. And we'll close off at that news and weather point. 0488 677 645. 0488 677 645. 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
0: He hates that stuff.

0: pirated, am I?
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2: Yeah, I was talking to him just last Tuesday.
1: Last Tuesday?
0: About nothing.
1: I bet.
0: He drooled about grandma.
1: Oh, that's disgusting.
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1: National Radio News.
2: Good morning, I'm Laura Devoy. All government departments and agencies have been directed to review their cyber systems following the Medicare portal hack. The Home Affairs Department issued the directive, which advises departments to throw away old cyber systems. In a statement, Acting Minister Richard Marles says AI is changing the environment in which we operate at extraordinary speed, and government systems need to keep up. Meantime, an expert in cyberspace law has welcomed the increasing number of local councils who are enforcing rules on AI smart glasses. The products have been banned in some public places by the City of Sydney and other major councils, including Brisbane and Yarra. But disability campaigners say losing access to the technology would be detrimental to Australians with vision loss and/or impairment. Speaking to National Radio News, former chair of the Australian Privacy Foundation, David Vail, says smart glasses should be banned everywhere.
3: It's quite possible it's being recorded, who knows where, might be being sent offshore, might last for 2 seconds or it might last for 50 years. So you've got no idea where it's going, how long it's being going to be available or how it's going to be used.
2: Friends of an Australian man accused of terrorism offences in Vietnam have criticised his arrest. Authorities say Hiep Tran and another man were arrested after attempting to enter Vietnam illegally. It's alleged they had planned to carry out terrorist activities while in the country. Mr. Tran was reportedly a member of the pro-democracy group Viet Tan. His friend, Phong Nguyen, told the ABC the charges were fabricated.
4: The Vietnamese authority has a habit of charging any human rights defenders or anyone who are critical to the government of terrorism charge. And this is a common pattern that we have seen.
2: The Department of Foreign Affairs and Trade said yesterday it was making urgent inquiries with Vietnamese authorities. The Australian Education Union says class sizes in Australian public primary schools remain well above the OECD average. A new report shows Australian teachers spent more hours teaching each year than those in most other countries, and the average class size has not changed in a decade. The Spanish government has approved plans to ban evictions until 2030 as it attempts to deal with a housing crisis. The issue came to a head after an 87-year-old woman was evicted when her rent massively increased. The BBC's Guy Hedgeco is in Madrid's Puerta del Sol, where hundreds of people pitched tents in protest.
5: Well, without a doubt, the case of Mari Carmen Abascal has piled pressure onto the government and onto the political class, protecting people from further evictions until 2030, the automatic extension of rental contracts. Those are some of the things which these activists have been demanding. So it does seem that at least some of their demands have been listened to. Whether they can get approved by Congress on Friday, which is when we expect the vote to take place, is perhaps another matter.
2: Morocco has its first female prime minister. Fatima Zahra El Mansouri's Authenticity and Modernity Party won the most seats in last week's parliamentary elections. She was named PM by King Mohammed VI overnight. She's only the second woman to lead a government in an Arab nation. Turning to sport, in football, Brazil has defeated Australia 4-2 in Brisbane. The visitors opened the scoring in the third minute. The Socceroos scored 2 goals in 5 minutes via Alessandro Chicardi and Connor Metcalf before giving away a penalty just before half-time. Brazil proved too strong in the second half with another 2 goals. Australia now turns its focus to preparing for the Asian Cup, which gets underway in January.
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0: very good morning to you as you're waking around Australia on this Wednesday morning, the 30th of September. Folks, our album of the week, Kevin Sullivan's brand new album, Give Me a Story, is out officially today. And yesterday we had 123 entries, and I couldn't believe the response. Well, you've outdone it today. Might only be by one. We've got 124 in the draw this morning. But thank you for everybody taking the time to enter. It does make a difference, and I'm sure Kevin is eternally grateful. We'll do that draw this coming half hour. We'll also get back to the music mix. And it is Walshy on your wireless, thanks to your local community radio station. The weather coming up firstly.
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0: In Brisbane, partly cloudy, 24. Sydney, sunny, 26. Canberra, mostly sunny, 24. In Melbourne, cloudy, windy, 25. Hobart, cloudy, showers, 23. In Adelaide, cloudy, a shower or two, 25. Perth, partly cloudy, showers, 19. And Alice Springs, mostly sunny, 35. Into Queensland, Cairns and Townsville, both partly cloudy with a shower or two, 28. And Mackay, partly cloudy, a shower or two, 26. Rockhampton, 27, partly cloudy. And Hervey Bay, 24 and partly cloudy. In Gander, partly cloudy, 27. Into New South Wales, Armidale, morning frost, mostly sunny, and a top of 23. Orange, sunny 20, yes, mostly sunny 24. And Young and Cooma, both mostly sunny and 25. Boatman's Bay, sunny 30, and Bega, mostly sunny 30. Wallen Griffith, partly cloudy, 33. Into Victoria, Mildura, partly cloudy, 34. Swan Hill, partly cloudy, 31. Shepparton, partly cloudy, a late shower or two, 26. Bansdale, partly cloudy, 29. In Horsham today, partly cloudy, a shower or two expected, and 24. Warrnambool, cloudy, showers, 22. Into South Australia, Mount Gambier, cloudy, showers, 21. Port Pirie, cloudy, and 29. Now, Ceduna, there is a whole lot of warnings in place for Ceduna. You've got a partly cloudy day with showers and storm. Included is damaging winds, a possibility, flooding, and also large hail. So please be aware. 25 is the top. Into Tasmania, Nubina, cloudy, showers increasing, 21. And Huonville, cloudy, showers easing, 23. Oatlands, cloudy, showers, 21. In the Territory, Darwin, partly cloudy, a shower or two, 34. Over to WA, Albany, cloudy, showers becoming windy, 17. Bunbury, cloudy, showers, 18. Sunny and 32 for Karratha, Newman, partly cloudy, 33. Meanwhile, in Kununurra today, partly cloudy, 38, and Broome, sunny, 31. Here in Harrington and Taree on the mid-north coast of New South Wales, sunny, early light winds, and a top of 26, and it is exactly that. Not much breeze in them palm trees and not a cloud in the sky. It's a crackerjack morning. We'll get back to the music mix, we'll get the draw done, and we'll head to the next news and weather.
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Music from Sharon Benjamin's catalogue. That one was Reggie Paul, the Warrumbungle Mayor. Prior to that, Daddy's Hotel. And we opened up with, of course, the award-winning Bush Telegraph. Folks, Album of the Week. And these people are in the draw for Kevin Sullivan's album out today. Give me a story. Graham and Zoe from Horsham are 1 and 2. Mick, Anne, Mia and Sienna from Cooma are 3 through to 6. Rob and Rod, Kayla, Portia and Kyle from Horsham are 7 through to 11. And Neville and Mari from Armidale, 12 and 14. Brad and Joy from Horsham, 15 and 16. Tommy, Bob and Vera Bexley, 17, 18 and 19. Dennis and Phyllis from Port Pirie, 20 and 21. John, Phyllis and Jeanette from Rokeby, 22, 3 and 4. Dot from Orange, 25. And Barry and Cindy from Port Macquarie, 26, 7. Sandra and Malcolm from Stanbridge, 28, 9. Red Kerry, Scotty, Rick and Carol from Lightning Ridge, 30 to 34. Ian and Julie Cundletown, 35, 6. Reg from Alexandra, 37. Trevor, Heather and Ian from Binaway, 38, 9, 40. And Gary and Michelle from Oatlands, 41-2. Gary and Helen from Wagga Wagga, 43-4. Ken, Russell and Taisha from South Griffith, 45-6-7. Ray, Robin and Emma from Oatlands, 48-49-50. Beryl and Pete from Binjor, 51-2. Graham from Canamble, 53. Barb from Campbelltown, 54. Now Katrina, Patricia, Michael, Max and Deb from Oatlands, 55 to 59. Dave, Karen, Glenn, Shazza, Tamara and Dave number 2 from Canamble, 60 to 65. Trina and Norm from Research, 66 and 7. Mal and Zach, Bruny Island, 68, 9. Andrew and Kim from Dutch and Bagara, 70, 71. And Mark from Maruya, 72. Donna Mavis from Gaynder, 73-4. Pete from Lake Eldon, 75. John Cathcart, 76. Peg and Lloyd Kelso, 77-8. And Daryl and Jody from Kybian, 79-80. Now Archie, Pam, Norm and Brian from Griffith, you've got 81-84. Neville, Barb, Katrina, Aisha and Brendan from Gaynder, 85 to 89. Dennis and Lynn from Gaynder, 90 and 91. Matthew, Rodney and Christopher from Rokeby, 92, 3 and 4. Margaret from Manildra, 95. Cam and Lorraine from Horsham, 96 and 97. 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Jennifer and Danny from Franklin, 1314. 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And Helen and Bill Warnable, 109.10. Andrew and Lisa from Horsham, 111.12. Phil from Holt Flat, 114. Brian from Waie Point, 115. Lee and Helen from Oatlands, 116.17. Bernie and Nat from Warrnambool, 118 and 19. Paul, Nathan and Stephanie from Gilgandra, 120, 121 and 122. And Leonie and Jeff from Bega have got the final two numbers, 123 and 124. Thank you ever so much. Let's give it a big shake-up and good luck. There's only one winner, unfortunately. Well, it's smack dab in the middle, I would suggest. It is number 66. 66. Now, that's back here on page 3. Trina from Research. Trina, you're the winner this morning. All right, well, Heather Farrell's your host tomorrow from Horsham. She'll have another copy to give away, please. She'll give you the cue to call at the appropriate time, and Kevin will be along to tell you about a new track on the album. I'll be back here at the bunker on Friday, God willing, and we'll do it all again.
But to take us to news and weather and the completion of this hour, Cole Elliott and a reflection of the way it used to be.

then he talked about the war, and how he'd seen his young mates fall, and how folks would lend a hand when you were down, and how you could walk the streets at night without a glance around, and you never threw it in without a fight. You know, I left that old man wiser. I saw his twilight setting in. As I drove back toward the coast, I shed a tear, and I thought of how we'd soon, well, we'd lose the likes of him, and that bush's word.

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2: Good morning, I'm Laura Devoy. Government departments have been ordered to fast-track throwing away old cyber systems to mobilise against malicious artificial intelligence. The directive from the Home Affairs Department to start a rapid stocktake and refresh comes days after a Medicare portal became the first known Australian government system to fall victim to an AI hack. In a statement, Acting Minister Richard Marles says AI is changing the environment in which we operate at extraordinary speed and government systems need to keep up. Passengers have been locked out of the rear carriages of all Tangara trains in Sydney. Transport Minister John Graham says it's in response to misbehaviour, including train surfing and vandalism. He told the ABC it's a big step, but such incidents disrupt. Have been ordered to fast-track throwing away old cyber systems to mobilise against malicious artificial intelligence. The directive from the Home Affairs Department to start a rapid stocktake and refresh comes days after a Medicare portal became the first known Australian government system to fall victim to an AI hack. In a statement, Acting Minister Richard Marles says AI is changing the environment in which we operate at extraordinary speed and government systems need to keep up. Passengers have been locked out of the rear carriages of all Tangara trains in Sydney. Transport Minister John Graham says it's in response to misbehaviour, including train surfing and vandalism. He told the ABC it's a big step, but such incidents disrupt need to keep up. Passengers have been locked out of the rear carriages of all Tangara trains in Sydney. Transport Minister John Graham says it's in response to misbehaviour, including train surfing and vandalism. He told the ABC it's a big step, but such incidents disrupt. Acting Minister Richard Marles says AI is changing the environment in which we operate at extraordinary speed and government systems need to keep up. Passengers have been locked out of the rear carriages of all Tangara trains in Sydney. Transport Minister John Graham says it's in response to misbehaviour, including train surfing and vandalism. He told the ABC it's a big step, but such incidents disrupt.
3: A take, but reliability is our number one focus.
2: The policy will remain in place for the duration of the school holidays, including on Sunday when extra services will run due to the NRL Grand Final. Three people will front court today, charged over an alleged mistaken identity murder in Sydney. Police say the wrong home was targeted in a home invasion earlier this month. Two men, aged 22 and 23, and a 16-year-old boy were arrested in the New South Wales Riverina yesterday and have been charged with murder and other offences. Police will allege the males entered the home and confronted the 23-year-old man before he was fatally shot. Two other teenage boys previously charged remain before the courts. An excavator will be brought in to remove a whale carcass from a beach in Perth. Estimated to weigh more than 30 tonnes, the carcass has attracted hordes of curious onlookers since it was spotted on City Beach on Monday. Sharks have also been lurking and the beach remains closed. The Town of Cambridge Council says an excavator will be brought in this morning to start the removal operation. An exclusion zone will be put in place for the duration of the operation. Estonia has accused Russia of sabotage after an arson attack on a defence company which supplies unmanned vehicles to Ukraine. The Estonian foreign minister says the fire at the robotics firm last month was ordered by the Russian security services as part of a broader campaign to weaken support for Ukraine. But Margus Saknas says it would have the opposite effect. Kremlin spokesman Dmitry Peskov says the accusations were false.
4: Such statements are baseless, ill-considered, bear no relation whatsoever to reality and lack any form of reasoning. As such, we cannot and will not take such statements seriously.
2: That audio from the BBC. Australians are being encouraged to put one foot forward this month for better mental health. The campaign invites people to walk, run or move and raise funds for research and programs that support the one in five Australians who experience mental illness each year. Tamara Aiken from the Black Dog Institute says research shows a link between regular exercise and reduced symptoms of depression.
5: Spring is also now the perfect time to get that habit kickstarted again. The days, they feel a little bit longer because of daylight savings. They feel a little bit lighter due to the warm weather. So something as simple

0: simple as getting outside and going for a walk more can really make a big, meaningful difference.
1: Turning to sport, Newcastle Knights hooker Phoenix Crosland will miss the NRL Grand Final after being handed a four-match suspension. The 26-year-old faced the judiciary last night over a tackle on Penrith Panthers halfback Nathan Cleary, which resulted in a compound fracture. The remainder of his ban is likely to be served during the upcoming Rugby League World Cup.
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4: A very good morning to you as you're waking around Australia. Folks, you're in time for the final hour of Good Morning Country. It is Wednesday, the 30th of September, the end of another month. And a reminder, this Sunday, daylight savings into effect. And it'll be clocks forward an hour on Sunday, but we'll get back to the music mix, and it is the final hour of music, and oh, it's a roller coaster journey, this one. The archives are in place in this half hour, as well as new and exciting music on Good Morning Country. It's hump day. Good morning. The weather for the major centres for the final time, firstly.
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4: In Brisbane, partly cloudy, 24. Sydney, sunny, 26. Canberra, mostly sunny, 24. Melbourne, cloudy, windy, 25. Hobart, cloudy, showers, 23. Adelaide, cloudy, a shower or two, 25. And Perth, partly cloudy, showers, 19. And Alice Springs, mostly sunny, 35. Meanwhile, here in Harrington and Taree on the mid-north coast of New South Wales, very little breeze in them palm trees, not a cloud in the sky. It's a crackerjack day. Sunny, early light winds, a top of 26. You're up to date with news, sport and weather. We'll work our way through to the next bulletin. It'll be along in around 23 minutes from now.
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Sandra Humphreys there, and Wait a Minute. And prior to that, of course, we had the Wolf Brothers and the highly successful Australian Maid. Folks, we are working our way to news and weather. I've gone to the archives, and Shorty Ranger, I've got a double play from Shorty Ranger. I'm also going to feature a former number one worldwide hit on all genres of music, and it was the most unusual number one, but it was so successful for the lady in the spotlight, and we'll feature that, and Darren Coggan will take us through the news and weather. So let's go to the archives of Shorty Ranger and his catalogue firstly.

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2: Good morning, I'm Laura Devoy. Government departments have been ordered to fast-track throwing away old cyber systems to mobilise against malicious artificial intelligence. The directive from the Home Affairs Department to start a rapid stocktake and refresh comes days after a Medicare portal became the first known Australian government system to fall victim to an AI hack. In a statement, Acting Minister Richard Marles says AI is changing the environment in which we operate at extraordinary speed and government systems need to keep up. Passengers have been locked out of the rear carriages of all Tangara trains in Sydney. Transport Minister John Graham says it's in response to misbehaviour, including train surfing and vandalism. He told the ABC it's a big step, but such incidents disrupt the whole network.
3: It's one we don't want to take, but reliability is our number one focus.
2: The policy will remain in place for the duration of the school holidays, including on Sunday when extra services will run due to the NRL Grand Final. Three people will front court today, charged over an alleged mistaken identity murder in Sydney. Police say the wrong home was targeted in a home invasion earlier this month. Two men, aged 22 and 23, and a 16-year-old boy were arrested in the New South Wales Riverina yesterday and have been charged with murder and other offences. Police will allege the males entered the home and confronted the 23-year-old man before he was fatally shot. Two other teenage boys previously charged remain before the courts. An excavator will be brought in to remove a whale carcass from a beach in Perth. Estimated to weigh more than 30 tonnes, the carcass has attracted hordes of curious onlookers since it was spotted on City Beach on Monday. Sharks have also been lurking and the beach remains closed. The Town of Cambridge Council says an excavator will be brought in this morning to start the removal operation. An exclusion zone will be put in place for the duration of the operation. Estonia has accused Russia of sabotage after an arson attack on a defence company which supplies unmanned vehicles to Ukraine. The Estonian foreign minister says the fire at the robotics firm last month was ordered by the Russian security services as part of a broader campaign to weaken support for Ukraine. But Margus Sakna says it would have the opposite effect. Kremlin spokesman Dmitry Peskov says the accusations were false.
4: Such statements are baseless, ill-considered, bear no relation whatsoever to reality and lack any form of reasoning. As such, we cannot and will not take such statements seriously.
2: That audio from the BBC. Australians are being encouraged to put one foot forward this month for better mental health. The campaign invites people to walk, run or move and raise funds for research and programs that support the one in five Australians who experience mental illness each year. Tamara Aiken from the Black Dog Institute says research shows a link between regular exercise and reduced symptoms of depression.
5: Spring is also now the perfect time to get that habit kickstarted again. The days, they feel a little bit longer because of daylight savings. They feel a little bit lighter due to the warm weather. So something as simple as getting outside and going for a walk more can really make a big, meaningful difference.
2: Turning to sport, Newcastle Knights hooker Phoenix Crosland will miss the NRL Grand Final after being handed a four-match suspension. The 26-year-old faced the judiciary last night over a tackle on Penrith Panthers halfback Nathan Cleary, which resulted in a compound fracture. The remainder of his ban is likely to be served during the upcoming Rugby League World Cup.
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7: Very good morning to you as you're waking around Australia. And folks, if you've just switched your wireless on, this is Good Morning Country. I'm Kevin Walsh, broadcasting from the bunker in Harrington. We're situated halfway between Tara and Port Macquarie on the mid-north coast of New South Wales. And you're in time for the final section of Good Morning Country on this Wednesday, yes, hump day, the 30th of September, another month completed for Good Morning Country coming up. We'll get to the weather in WA and then back to a wonderful music mix to take us out.
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7: In Albany today, cloudy, showers becoming windy, 17. Bunbury, cloudy, showers, 18. And Karratha, 32 and sunny. It'll be partly cloudy and 33 in Newman. In Kununurra, partly cloudy, 38 in Broome. Sunny, 31. Perth, partly cloudy, showers about, 19. And meanwhile, here in Harrington and Taree on the mid-north coast of New South Wales, sunny, early light winds and a top of 26. And it is exactly that. Picture postcard out there. Folks, we'll get back to this music mix. 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
14: G'day folks, it's Colin Buchanan here and I'm enjoying breakfast with Walshy on Good Morning Country. Hey, can you pass the cocoa pops?

That's Alan Jackson there, and Still the One. And of course, Channel 9 used that for many years as their promotion theme. Still the One. Prior to that, we had Diane Lindsay with What's a Bush Ballad, and Col Buchanan opened up with Little Susie. Folks, earlier this morning, our album of the week, Kevin Sullivan, his album out today. And, of course, Give Me a Story is the album title. We had 124 entries. In the draw, we did number 66 became the winner. And Trina at Research was the lucky winner there. Heather Farrell's your host tomorrow out of Horsham. I hope you can join Heather. She'll have a copy to give away, and I'll round off the week on Friday back here at the bunker, God willing. Thank you for your company this morning. Have a safe, enjoyable day. It's my job to get you up and moving if you're not doing so already. And I've got the Mavericks, and we'll follow it up with Tina McKinstry-Stanley to say goodbye on this hump day, the last day of September.

0: National Radio News.
1: Good morning, I'm Laura Devoy. US President Donald Trump says artificial intelligence companies have agreed to police themselves. Representatives of Google, Anthropic, Meta, OpenAI, NVIDIA and says artificial intelligence companies have agreed to police themselves. Representatives of Google, Anthropic, Meta, OpenAI, NVIDIA

0: Australians with vision loss and or impairment. Former chair of the Australian Privacy Foundation, David Vail, has told National Radio News individuals have no control over how their image is being used.
1: It might just be used for making a deep fake, nudified, dirty picture of somebody, sort of intimate images without consent sort of thing. That's a criminal offence that we created for when humans do this. But it might be also being fed into, you know, a gigantic database.
0: Senator David Shoebridge has confirmed he'll contest the Greens' leadership. The party is expected to meet today to decide on a new leader following the resignation of Larissa Waters. Senators Maureen Faruqi and Sarah Hanson-Young confirmed their candidacy yesterday. Senator Shoebridge says he'll run on a ticket with Steph Hodgkins-May. Nick McKim has teamed up with Senator Faruqi. There are 11 members of the Australian Greens in federal parliament, one in the lower house and 10 in the Senate. The next stage of the Melbourne Airport rail link is set to be announced today. Work is set to begin within weeks. The first stage, which involves the construction of the Sunshine Superhub and two new stations, is expected to be completed in 2030. Researchers say honeybee silk could be used to make wound dressings. Honeybee silk is a naturally occurring protein material but can be manufactured in a lab, which allows researchers to modify the protein sequence and potentially introduce new features into the materials. The CSIRO and Adelaide University found the film gradually broke down in the wound rather than remaining as a permanent material, which could potentially reduce the need to remove a dressing and disturb delicate new tissue. An estimated 450,000 Australians suffer from chronic wounds each year. King Mohammed VI has appointed Fatima Azara El Mansouri as Morocco's first female prime minister after her centrist party won the most votes in last week's parliamentary election. The BBC's Sebastian Usher reports.
2: Fatima Azara El Mansouri has joined an exclusive club as she becomes only the second woman ever to be appointed head of government in the Arab world. She's been a prominent political figure in Morocco for a number of years as mayor of Marrakesh and housing minister in the previous government. But she'll have to build a coalition as her Authenticity and Modernity party may have won the largest share of votes in last week's election, but still fell far short of a majority. The election saw a low turnout, with Moroccans angry and frustrated over lack of jobs and failing health and education sectors.
0: Turning to sport, in football, Brazil has defeated Australia 4-2 in Brisbane. The visitors opened the scoring in the third minute. The Socceroos scored two goals in 5 minutes via Alessandro Chicardi and Connor Metcalf before giving away a penalty just before half-time. Brazil proved too strong in the second half with another two goals. Australia now turns its focus to preparing for the Asian Cup, which gets underway in January.
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0: Good morning, everybody. That is the greatest song to start a program about recovery. Good morning. My name is Dean. I'm here with my wonderful co-host, Kate, and my super-duper special guest, Adam. Say hello, everyone.
1: Just so everyone's clear what we're talking about, I figure the repetition kind of really hammers at home, doesn't it?
0: Yeah. This is Recovery Radio, where we talk all things recovery, people in recovery, people supporting people while they're in recovery, our own experiences in recovery, and the beauty of having guests on this program is they can talk about their, my favourite word, journey.
1: I'm still trying to find better ones, ways around it.
0: What about you, Adam?
1: Experience of being alive.
0: What kind of word could we use as an alternative to journey?
2: Story, experience, travels.
0: Travels.
2: Yeah.
0: Yeah, cool.
1: Life.
0: Because we all are in this recovery journey on the same path.
2: Agreed, yeah. And I think everybody in life is as well.
0: Yeah.
2: We all have different stories to tell, though, different paths to take, but...
0: Yeah, cool. Well, what I usually say is without further ado, but and I've been getting, it's the same with the word journey, so I'm trying to find an alternative word.
1: It's just that journey is a real word, that's all. Ordo, it's like, awesome. I want you to keep that one going.
0: Okay, cool. We're going to do that. But also Journey's the name of a cool 70s, 80s rock, hard rock band. But anyway, look. I'm super grateful to have my dear friend Adam in here today, speaking about his own journey. This guy is nearly 16 years in recovery, and I feel it's a really good opportunity today to find out how it all began, what early recovery was like, what growth has happened in it, and how's life now at nearly 16 years in. So, Adam, if you just want to give yourself a brief introduction.
2: Yeah, g'day. My name's Adam. I live over in Soldiers Hill, been a resident of Ballarat for the last couple of years. Yeah, I was living over in Brownhill about 11 years ago now. Moved down here for work, started working in mental health supports, but my story starts in 2010.
1: Down here as in you were somewhere higher?
2: No, I was down further, actually. I grew up in Werribee in the western suburbs of Melbourne. And are we allowed to swear on this show?
1: No.
2: Dang, good thing I asked early, because otherwise I would let rip. But yeah, I grew up kicking around in the western suburbs, around Laverton, Werribee, Hoppers Crossing, Tarneit, all those places. Ended up having a very...
1: Swappers Crossing, we call it.
2: Yeah, it's all suitable. But ended up kicking around there for my early informative years, got into quite a bit of strife, quite a bit of trouble, and I've been working in mental health supports, addiction supports, and various other bits and pieces for the last kind of 10 years in the Ballarat area, and I love this town.
0: Wonderful. So I guess, Adam, going back to the beginning, before recovery became a part of your life, what did your life in active addiction look like?
2: Ooh, lonely is the word I'd use the most. That was the thing that really ruined me. It was the way addiction severed my connections with everything else in my life. Like, it really devoid me of positive interactions on a moment by moment, day by day basis. And I ended up having a pretty lonely existence at the ripe old age of 23. I was pretty much destitute. I'd been homeless on and off. I'd kind of lost all, you know, raison d'etre, all reason to be. And I'd lost kind of any personal characteristic as well. I just become a chameleon of whatever I had to do and whoever I had to be to get by that day. And
1: I've noticed that, you know, the character applies to everyone. It's the same kind of person, isn't it? You lose your particular parts that are you.
2: Yeah, it hollows you out. It hollows you out and forces you to become somebody you never intended to be. But it happens so incrementally over such a period of time. You look back and you don't see how you got there, and it's a terrible thing. But the other side of it is absolutely beautiful.
0: Yeah, cool. Was addiction something that gradually took over your life, or was there a particular point where things began to change dramatically?
2: So, it's always chicken or an egg, a horse before the cart kind of conversation, trying to find like the root causes of somebody's story. And I think everyone's is unique to them. Mine definitely started in my childhood. The first thing I had a addiction to was food. I used to sneak food in the middle of the night to cope with abuse and in other various things. Well, I'll probably avoid going into some of the deeper stuff, lest we trigger some people out there. But safe to say, I was going through some stuff when I was a child, and I was the victim of certain things that I didn't have a say in. And to cope with that, I attempted to eat myself into being kind of not a victim, for lack of a better term. Ended up moving on from that. Of course, this was the early 90s. I was a very wild child. I had developmental issues as a young child. I had about 25% hearing in one ear. I was disability level deaf. And I had a lot of behavioral issues because I couldn't hear people telling me not to do things. And that led me into being treated in a certain way by society. And then later, I was slapped with an ADHD diagnosis at the age of 6. And then was heavily...
1: Later? Like, that was only all before you were 6.
2: That's correct. That was all before I was 6.
1: I was just thinking about the food thing, you know. There's comfort in having that barrier of, you know, like a fat, little fat kids. And, you know, it's a safety thing.
2: And, correct. And it was something I could control as well. It was one little measure of control I had over myself, what I was putting into my body. I suppose that transcended into, you know, various substances, mostly of the upper variety, as I sought escapism later in life. But early 90s, cool, this kid is wild, let's slap him, throw him dexamphetamines and Ritalin at him and some other stuff, antipsychotics and things like that. And I was in a yo-yo state of either being doped up and zombified out of kind of, I don't know, all personality and ability to absorb information, or the opposite. And that took me down a very much a self-belief that I was unlovable, unwantable, unless I was on something or medicated in some way. And so that took me down a journey of substance abuse.
0: Yeah, and I imagine that must have been difficult. And with that being said, Adam, how did that sort of then transition into, you know, becoming problematic and you know, exploring other substances and you know, going down that path?
2: Yeah, so, well, prescribed amphetamines are still kind of amphetamines, and so eventually I found bigger and better things, and of course I could only get a... wasn't a known thing to doctor shop back then. I probably could have done a bit better if I was doing it this age. But back then, of course, I was in my mid-teens when I switched from prescribed medications over to illicit substances.
0: Yeah.
2: And I ended up on, you know, taking a lot of speed in my younger formative years, cocaine, ecstasy, MDMA, things like that. Anything that would help me to what I thought was be a better version of myself, a more controlled version of myself, and a more acceptable and lovable version of myself.
0: And when did you notice things starting to become problematic?
2: Dude, I had no idea. Yeah. I was completely, completely oblivious and delusional. I didn't become self-aware of how bad I'd gotten until I was about 2 months clean in rehab.
0: Yeah, right.
2: Yeah, my head was that far up my butt that I believed all my own lies. I was delusional to the core and chronically dishonest. I was committing crime. I was getting into trouble. Things were escalating. And it was only via being forced to divert via, you know, threats from the powers that be, family connections, stuff like that. The last few people who gave a crap about me told me, you need to do this or else goodbye. I never want to hear from you, know anything. And I was looking at, you know, legal repercussions, things like that, possibly ending up going inside probably in the near future with what I was doing. And by inside, I mean incarcerated, yeah. And so I got given the option to divert my life, and a different path kind of became available to me.
0: So obviously with that being said, what was the turning point and how did you realise you needed to change and how did you make that happen?
2: So I was about 2 months into rehab. It was a three-month rehab. So I was like well over halfway before the penny dropped. We used to call it in there, the eagle has landed, when you finally kind of wake up to yourself. But I had this epiphany that if I passed away, and I was definitely on my journey to having a very short, tragic, sad life, I would be lucky if my parents rocked up to my funeral. That was the epiphany. It was like I was 23. I had no friends. I've got three brothers and they mostly didn't want to know me. And if I was a very lucky, lucky boy, my mum would rock up. And I'm like, I'm 23 and that's what I have to show for my life. And my whole quest of...
1: On the upside, you wouldn't know because you were dead.
2: It's true. I love the black humor. Let's get more in.
0: Yeah.
2: But the upshot was that epiphany of all that I'd done in substance use wise to make myself more acceptable, a lot more lovable and to be wanted by others had led me to a path of the opposite.
0: Yeah.
2: Of not being connected to anything, not belonging anywhere, and having no one and nothing. And mostly the killer was loneliness, by the way. I went to rehab because I was lonely.
0: Yeah.
2: More than I thought I had a substance issue.
0: Yeah. And did you, I guess this is just a side path, did you find connection in the rehab?
2: Yes and no. I didn't fit in there very well because I couldn't hide because I was, like I said, I was very delusional. I told a lot of lies. I self-sabotaged. I used to get up at like morning check-in and I would tell different life stories and I was trying to get kicked out. I was trying really, really hard to get kicked out because I was so uncomfortable and so vulnerable and no one would tell me to leave. It was really frustrating. I was like, all I want you guys is to reject me like everyone else has so I can go back to this familiar loneliness that at least I know, like that had a security to it.
1: I think that is interesting in that you could have left because I don't imagine you were forced to be there. So yeah. It's a really unique little twist because you're wanting to – it was a different reason for just wanting to leave.
2: I needed the familiarity of rejection.
1: Yeah.
2: I couldn't fail myself. I couldn't back out on my own terms. I needed them to tell me I was unfit or I was unworthy or I was unlovable and not accepted.
1: And then did you start thinking everyone was an idiot for not noticing that, or did you somehow start to think maybe you were okay?
2: So both, one into the other. The first one was that no one believed me. No one believed my lies. No one accepted what I was telling them was truth, and they could see this fragile boy underneath all these veneers and layers of nonsense. Mm. And I suppose some people had some faith that they would get through that nonsense eventually, all those lies, all that deception and delusion. And they did. Like, they freaking did. They batted down the hatches, and they kind of got me through it. I have, like, extreme memories of just months and months of tough love. Which is exactly what I needed at the time. It might not be what everyone needs at the time, but I needed to be, like, just, battered with it.
1: Can you explain what tough love means, please?
2: Confronted on my lies on a daily basis, pulled up on my deceptions and called out. Like, singularly called out, Adam, that is not true. Adam, I don't believe that's the case. Adam, are you sure that's correct? Yeah. When I would state things about myself.
1: A reality check about... Because I do believe that people think tough love means other things. Like,
2: yeah. So I suppose it's a broad statement, isn't it? But that's what it looked like for me.
1: Yeah.
2: Being confronted on my lies, my delusions, the things I thought were true about me, and being told, well, no, like you think you're unworthy, but you're not. Like, you think you're unlovable, but you're not. You think you'll never find somewhere you belong, but you won't. And also, this life you're telling us about, you didn't live. You didn't do these things. You haven't gone these places. You know, stuff. Because I would tell people I'd traveled the world and I'd done all this amazing stuff. I'd gone backpacking. I didn't have my passport, you know. I'd just like, you know, I would steal your keys and help you look for them, kind of a deal.
1: I remember one time I was in Cairns. I was living at a backpacker's and I'd stayed there so long they gave me a job. And I was picking up tourists from the bus station and taking them bungee jumping and taking them whitewater rafting. And I met all these travellers because I was living in the backpackers. And I told one lie to a woman. She was my friend, but I told her that my dog had died. I think I'd been on the phone to my parents or something and I was crying. And she goes, what happened? And I said, oh, my dog died, Mum. And then she ended up travelling and staying at my folks' house and, like, found out that was bullshit. Oh, language, sorry, Ben. You know, just telling lies is kind of fun when you're somewhere else as well, because I don't know why you'd say that lie, but being a version of you is kind of a good experiment, I suppose.
2: Yeah, I always thought it was a measure of my personal self-loathing and how unhappy I was with who I had become, that I always needed to invent somebody else, because I always felt like where I am right now is not good enough for you, so I'm going to try and craft somebody who is.
0: And we wear these masks for such a long time, absolutely, going into different situations, and there's a lot of fear around that as well. So, look, I'm super grateful. We've got Adam in the chair. 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Anyone want to text into us, the Voice FM text line number is 0437 996 248. The landline number is 0343 444 177. And like we do every week, we get our guests to request some music. Adam, I've got a refuse song here. You want to tell us a little about that?
2: Which one is it? Malphite. Yeah. So Refuse is one of my favorite bands. It was definitely formative to me in my my early teens and stuff. Mostly I got two older brothers, and my oldest brother was in a band, and he used to, whatever he listened to, we all listened to, essentially. And yeah, Malphite, the song off this one, really talks about a bit of the state of the world at the moment, but also how you should go about living with it and seeing things as they truly are.
0: Wonderful. This is Refused and Malphite.

0: Welcome back, everyone. That was Refused. And what was that song, Adam?
1: Malphire.
0: Malphire. Off their last album called War Music. And anyone who saw them recently on their farewell tour last year would have been mind-blown, as I was, as you were, Adam.
1: Yeah, I was lucky enough to see them three times in my life with almost a decade between each time. Wow. And it was, yeah, bloody brilliant.
0: And my T-shirt says yes. It all.
2: Refused. I can't read that
1: effing
2: word.
1: Dead. Yeah, it's off one of their earlier albums, and they went on to make music for like 20 more years. It's wild.
0: Kate, you're going to do the weather.
2: Oh, right, yep. I was looking at it going, oh, it's maybe not that exciting to even mention, but today's the pick of the litter with 21 degrees, shower or two, and then tomorrow being Thursday is 19, Friday 14, Saturday 14, Sunday 16, Monday 17 and then Tuesday 15. So it's all fairly kind of samey. However, the lows are not frosty. The lows are really, it's becoming much nicer. And, you know, I've got short sleeves on. It's just fun to have different, I don't know, it feels better. It feels better. So the weather's not that exciting, but it's not freezing.
0: All right, back to some questions for you, Adam. When you decided to seek help, did you believe recovery was actually possible for someone like you?
1: Didn't know it existed. At 23, I had no concept of recovery. It all had to be taught to me on the go. I'd been to a detox. I'd been to a withdrawal via a place called Moreland Hall some years before that. But apart from that, I'd been in and out of counselling. I'd been seeing some kind of psychiatric professional since I was 6 years of age. That's when everyone else knew there was something up with me. So from the age of six on and off, I was seeing some mental health professional or psychological professional. And yeah, so the concept of recovery was completely foreign to me. I didn't know there was any redemption or anything for people like me, and there absolutely is.
0: Did you think that just going into rehab was appeasing other people, yeah, or just it would get you some time away from using? You know, for some of my experiences was to go in there to get my tolerance back when I went back out again. Was there any of those kinds of mindsets when you went in?
1: So I went with my parents to the rehab. We did the induction. We came back from that, and I was like, F that. No way, no how. And I pretty much flipped my family off for the 9,900th time. And told them to leave me alone, and despite me desperately not wanting them to leave me alone, such a contradiction, so many contradictions in active addiction. And they chucked the pamphlets down on the table and they left. And then a couple of months later, I realized those pamphlets hadn't moved. They had this dust outline on them, and I realized literally nothing had changed in those ensuing months. And I went for it. Yeah, I said yes. It was to appease people. It was out of a desperate loneliness. Like I said, I was only 23, but I had nothing. Was going nowhere. I had a job. That job was reading electricity meters, and I would be blitzed off my nut all day, every day, because there was no oversight. And so I got that job specifically so I could be off my guts at all times.
2: Were they true numbers that you were looking at? Were you, realistic readings?
1: Genuinely pretty good at it, to be honest. Funnily enough, this honor amongst thieves thing kind of has this thick undercurrent throughout my life where I will, if somebody's in the same lifestyle as me, anything's on, I believe it's a cannibalistic way to live where you feed off each other physically, emotionally, spiritually. But like in day-to-day life, I tried really hard to be like a decent citizen, it's such a contradiction as well, because I wasn't. I was not a good citizen at all, but I would do.
2: I'm sort of picturing you in Brown Hill, right? And going, I'm going to undercut these
1: everybody
2: meters. And but you know, yeah. Soldiers Hill, oh, these, you know, these are rich people, I'm going to make their numbers higher,
1: top it up. No.
2: Didn't
1: think about it that much. I was just there doing my job. I was too out of my mind most of the time.
0: Yeah. Do you remember, Adam, any of the suggestions people recommended that you try to stay off substances or get clean and sober?
1: Yes, I remember in the younger days, people would tell me to, you know, there would be a lot of harm minimization was just coming out quite heavily as the supported practice regarding addiction. And I suppose I got to experience most of that coming in to Victoria, at least, where they would say, oh, yeah, don't use this, use this. Don't use this way, use this way. Try to limit the amounts you use to this much per day, et cetera, or use every other day. That availed me absolutely nothing. I was too far gone before those things even started. I was already a daily user by 15, if not before.
0: Yeah. And when you got into rehab, what were some of the things in there that kind of going, all right, I'm going to try this because, you know, I know this is there. Mm. What were some of those things?
1: Yeah, so the concept that struck me was fake it till you make it. And I know a lot of people have this that doesn't work mentality. I'm here to tell you it absolutely does, or it did for me at least. And I just did what I'd done my entire life. I realized if I just pretended this was going to work, maybe it would.
0: Yeah.
1: And it's kind of wild how much power there is in that belief that if you just give yourself to something and actually dedicate yourself to it. And in a funny way, it's this weird yin and yang with substance use. Like I gave myself fully to substance use and that lifestyle, and that took over my world. So if I took the same thing and gave myself to recovery, would it do the same for me? And absolutely did.
2: I think there's a lot of affirmations sort of about, you know, if you think you can, you can.
1: Correct. Yeah, absolutely. And I'd never had any power of belief in my life. This was the first thing I felt like I'd given more than 5% to of myself to that wasn't, you know, substance use and all the things that came with it.
0: I'm kind of alluding to something here. What was something that you did differently and tried differently this time that for you now to this day is working?
1: Yeah, so I was through the rehab I went to, I was introduced to 12-step fellowships and that kind of self-help environment where it felt so nonsense. It felt so silly. How could this possibly work? People standing around, sitting around, talking about their feelings. I didn't even know what feelings were. I couldn't identify what it was that I was feeling at any given hour. I had no way to determine because everything that I was feeling was controlled by something that wasn't me. It was controlled by something I was putting into myself. And so that dictated my actions, my choices, everything like that. So yeah, I got introduced to 12-step fellowships. So the rehab I went to took me to a meeting every single day. So I was in there for 3 months. So I did 90 meetings in 90 days, which is one of the suggested things in those fellowships. And it was revolutionary for me, just being somewhere where even though I still hid and I still lied and I was still dishonest, being somewhere where I didn't have to, I never had to. Honesty would never be rejected. Like I said, that more than the rehab itself, I tried to get kicked out of those places. I tried to be unacceptable there. I stole from like self-help volunteer stuff in a means. And I told everyone about it being like, ha ha, I stole from you, kick me out. No. I got told to keep coming back. I got told you are welcome here. I got told that you're exactly where you're meant to be.
2: Like crazy.
1: Yeah, it's beautiful. It's taking everything.
2: What did you steal? What sort of things? Like biscuits?
1: Money.
2: Yeah, money. Oh, because it's like donations.
1: Self-supporting. Yeah. There's a seventh tradition.
2: Wow,
1: in the States.
2: That's wild. That really kind.
1: I have such incredible memories of the people who've helped me get where I am. I mean, I'm eternally grateful for every one of them. And I like to, when I'm sitting down doing nothing, I like to churn through all these people who've like loved me back to life one at a time, like a kaleidoscope. Just so I never remember where I came from and who helped me get here.
0: And you know what, Adam? Feel free if these people, happen to be listening out there today, if you want to send any shout outs.
1: They know who they are. I don't need to say names, but it's literally everybody. Everybody helps. Everybody helps. And that's what's so beautiful about those places. Even if they may not be for everybody or it might not be what you need at the time, the fact that they're always there. I'm currently because my life is stupendously incredible at the moment. I've just come back from 5 weeks in Europe for another job that I do, and I managed to knock off 4 more nations on my 12-step fellowship bingo card that I've attended meetings at now. And it's an incredible thing to have a home in every country, because I can walk into one of those rooms. Like I walked into one of those rooms in the Republic of Ireland, and essentially they were speaking exactly the same language as they do here, even though, you know, different accents or whatever. I did the same thing in Poland, did the same thing in Finland on this trip. And I don't know a word of what they're saying. I can't understand those languages, but I know what they're saying and I can feel it.
0: I was just going to say, that's the beauty of, you know, these fellowships reaching all these incredible places around the world, you know, the Middle East, you know, Nordic regions, because addiction essentially doesn't discriminate.
1: Absolutely does not. Does not care what you are, whatever you've done, whether there's some genetic predisposition or there's something happened in your childhood that leads you down that road of needing something outside yourself to feel like to fix something that's inside yourself. It does not matter.
2: No, this is the educated and the school dropouts and the all sorts. I do want to ask though, you know, after 16 years, is it just as relevant, you know? Like, do you still feel like it's something that you're getting something new from to keep you afloat, because you need the sort of transactional energy to, because, you know, do you get bored going, oh, I'm going to go to a thing, I know what to expect, because it sounds like you know what to expect everywhere.
1: Yeah, and there is that. So I go more these days because of what the older people who had time up, who had years away from their addiction, taught me, which is that you've got to give it back, to give it away to keep it. You got to give it away to maintain it for yourself.
2: What does that really example? Give it away.
1: So the things that were taught to me about how to stay clean, have a good life, build something for yourself. All the love that other people poured into me to get me where I am unworthy of it if I'm not willing to give it away, to give it back to the people, to people struggling who were there for me when I walked in the door. I need to be that person for other people. Otherwise, like I said, I was unworthy of the love they showed me.
2: Yeah, no, that's enough. Little light bulb questions occur to me at times.
0: It's kind of like this thing because, you know, like you said, Adam, you know, we've been grateful for people that have come before us, because unfortunately there's still going to be a need for 12-step fellowships going forward, you know, and when people grow up and start experimenting with substances and all that, they're going to, at some stage, maybe they do, maybe they don't, there's going to be a continual need for 12-step fellowships. And like you said, if we can't pass it on to someone who's coming through, then how are these things going to survive going forward? You know, they've been around since 1935.
1: Well, it's very similar to a storytelling culture where somebody somewhere figured out that if you and me, Dean, we work together against addiction and against our own personal demons, we can overcome them. But if you by yourself trying to do it, very unlikely.
0: Yep.
1: But for some reason, you and I work.
0: Yeah.
1: And together we can overcome whatever problems that we have. But if I don't teach somebody else that's how it works, what's the point?
0: Yeah.
1: Yeah.
0: And there's a thing called carrying this message.
1: Mm.
0: What's some of the things that NA has given you back in your time in recovery, Adam?
1: Everything.
0: How long have you got?
1: My own goddamn life of my own creation, one that wasn't forced upon me by fear, trauma, substance use, pain, loneliness, all these things. I've been able to pretty much become the person I wanted to be when I was a kid. Whatever the roads that addiction took me down,
2: an
1: like
2: astronaut?
1: I said,
2: astronaut.
1: No, not quite. I got flat feet. Nah, I was almost there.
2: Do you even have to have feet?
1: I have no idea. But that was my excuse. Anyway, I had this. I remember being a kid and like being wistful about what it would like to be an adult and who that person would be. And I find I have so much more in common with that vision of myself as a little kid to who I am today than I was for those middle years that where addiction took control of my life and led me down a path of literally just pain and loneliness. I say a lot about, you know, getting clean, being in recovery is an opportunity to redefine yourself, to pretty much look at your past, learn what you wish to learn from it, and then leave it in the past and not carry it with you.
2: Redefine yourself, but don't tell stories. Don't tell lies about your dog being dead.
1: And you can totally still do that if that is what you want, but you would know it'll be your choice. Who you choose to be and how you act in the world will be your choice, not something that was, you know, forced upon you, but what you had to do every day to get by.
0: We've got Adam in the chair, gratefully here today at Voice of M. Our text line number is 0437 996 248. We've got another song here, Adam. Baroness, March to the Sea.
1: Yeah, this one's directly about people living a kind of life that I lived. One of the lines in there is, you know, heroin, where did you take my friend? That's definitely part of my story. I've lost quite a few people along this journey to addiction. And yeah, this one hits home.
0: Wonderful. This is Baroness, March to the Sea.

0: Welcome back, guys. That was Baroness and March to the Sea. Thank you for that track, Adam.
1: That was played on our new Tascam CD players that have been installed in the studio. Thank you to the Buninyong Community Bank and the Buninyong Mount Helen Lions Club. It's really starting to look, modern, and we're up to date, and it's awesome having all this equipment, and we've got the record player, which is really cool, having a turntable, and the stylus, which has been donated from Kank Wolverang Records. We're allowed to promote that because it's our stylus.
0: Nice. And it's great that CDs are still around in this vinyl boom that we've got going on. I still buy CDs, you know, I go to mill markets, buy $5 CDs, and they're still relevant, you know. So, and it's good. I like when I come into this space to bring physical copies of things, you know, in amongst the world of streaming and Spotify and all that. I'm the guy still buying physical copies of things.
1: Have you hang on to your tapes?
0: I do, yes.
1: Like, you know how people say, get rid of your clutter? You know, I've thrown out two things in my life and I regretted both of them. And one of them was a box of tapes of, like, nothing was wrong with them. You know, they get a bit kind of warped at times. These ones weren't. And I just went, well, and chucked them. And I remember it going, this is a big thing to do, but... I'm going to embrace the get rid of clutter, and I'm just, it's like one of my biggest regrets.
0: Our wonderful guest that we had on last week, Marty, aka Big M.
1: Oh, I love seeing Marty again.
0: He bought a tape player at the Castlemaine Mill Market about a couple of years ago, and he's been steadily building what he calls a boutique tape collection. Over the course of the last 2 years.
1: Where did you get them from? Well, there are people.
0: Bands are selling tapes now as merch at gigs. Yeah. You know, he's bought King Parrot tapes and, you know, a Kiss Unmasked tape at a Bairnsdale flea market.
2: Yeah, it's almost like a novelty.
0: But you know, for the fact that bands are still selling tapes as their merch decks, you know, they're $20. But, you know, it's an experience. It's like putting a record on. Having a tape in a tape deck is an experience.
2: It is.
0: Adam, thank you for coming in today. I'm super, super grateful.
2: My absolute pleasure and honour, dude.
0: Speaking of my own recovery, you know, we've been friends now for a couple of years, and to have someone like you coming in at my stage where, you know, I'm over the 4.5 year mark and have someone to aspire to and their recovery, I've been really, really grateful for your presence in my life, so thank you.
2: Leave my ego alone, Dan. Leave it alone. Okay. I have enough struggles with it.
0: All right, cool. All right.
2: But thank you. That was lovely words.
0: When did you begin to understand that NA was not just about stopping drugs but learning how to live?
2: Man, there's so many little bits and pieces. So one of the things they tell you to do when you get to NA is to do service, and that's been like, you know, clean the cups afterwards, you know, fold up the banners, put the chairs back, stuff like that. I learned so many little things. Like, I never knew how to fold a bed sheet, so I started folding banners. Like, I never really did dishes, so I started doing the dishes.
1: But even when you do all the folding, who really folds the bed sheets?
2: Well, like, that's exactly right.
1: The fitted sheet.
2: Who's going to see? Who's going to know?
1: The fitted sheet, as much as you want to fold, doesn't fold.
2: No, it does not. Apparently there's a way, and I'm not willing to learn it. I'm too old.
1: I'm not interested.
2: But I learnt along the way that more than anything else, and this goes back to what I was saying at the start about if you give yourself to something that is positive, you know, just like I gave myself to something that was negative, yeah, sure, I got negativity. You know, I gave myself to addiction and to that lifestyle, and so I had a very negative, sad life. If I give myself something to something lovely and positive, I will have a lovely and positive life. And so much, like, I didn't know how to feel. I had zero self-awareness, no emotional intelligence. I had no significant interpersonal skills outside of people-pleasing and codependency. I had literally nothing to offer the world. I was a blank freaking slate once addiction and all the lies had been stripped back. So like I said, I got to rebuild a person from the ground up with, you know, incredible influences. And I think it was about the six-month mark, dude. So I faked it till I made it for the first 6 months. After 2 months, I thought, hey, maybe being here is better than being out there. It took me 2 months of being fed, clothed, not having to fear for my life or safety, not having to commit crime on a daily basis. It took me 2 months to be like, maybe this is better than that.
1: What did you do in all that spare time of not doing those things?
2: As in the first 2 months? Or?
1: Yeah, you're like not doing all the things. So that's like a real, I'm not doing those things. I physically feel better.
2: So there's this addict mentality where you feel like you have to hustle every day. You have to be getting something out of everybody in every exchange. You always have to be one step ahead, or it's all based on fear.
1: I get that part, but when you're not doing that, there's a lot of space in there.
2: That's what it took me 2 months to finish up that living inactive, or still living an active, addicted lifestyle in my head and in my heart, spiritually, for the first 2 months. And then after 2 months, I was like, I can let this go, and I can see what happens next without fear.
0: It's kind of like a way of thinking, isn't it?
2: Well, it's everything I'd known for over 10 years before, from 13 to 23. That was me. That was all I had. And of course, those are my formative years. Those are the years that lock you into a lot of who you will be the rest of your life. And so it took literally 2 months of safety to leave that. And then things actually started building from there. The next 4 months, I was like, sure, I agree, this is better than where I was, but I'm not sure this is where I want to be forever.
0: And that's a great lead in. So what was the biggest adjustment in those early days of recovery?
2: Love.
0: Yep.
2: Yeah, being loved back to life. People literally with no reason and nothing to gain outside them doing a good deed, giving me their time, explaining life to me, telling me, you know, I could be bigger and better than this. I could live a different way, and everything that they've got could be mine. And of course, I went and I got a sponsor, which is what you do in these 12-step fellowships. And this guy, so both my grandfathers passed away before I was born. One of them passed away when I was about in my infancy. Oh, sorry, one of my uncles rather. But yeah, both my grandfathers passed away before I was born. I always had this thought that like having a grandfather figure would have helped. And so the dude I picked to be my sponsor was like 2 years clean when I was born. He was in his 70s, and man, he just had so much grace for me, so much patience, because he was three times my age, but he could relate to me. Because I was a boy, I was 23, but I had no maturity, and like I said, no self-awareness or emotional regulation or whatever. And so he just used to sit me down, and he just had this way of talking to me that would just calm me down and just let me see, like, this isn't that important. These things that I was making, these molehills that I was making into mountains in life, because I didn't know what came next. And my whole life up until then was always knowing what was next, so I wouldn't be the prey. I wouldn't be the person people were trying to get something out of. I would always be one step ahead of them.
0: So when you say what was coming next, when did you realize you were beginning to enjoy life without drugs?
2: Oh, I think I was enjoying it for a long time before I realized it. Like I used to, so one of the things I did was I got involved with a meeting every day, a 12-step meeting every day. So I had a reason to go to a meeting every single day. I was locked in, and I was building a foundation like outside of, for myself in recovery. And when was it? I think I went fishing. For the very first time clean. It was me and a great mate of mine named Dash, who unfortunately passed away a couple of years ago during COVID. During the COVID times, not related to COVID. And me and him for like a whole summer went fishing almost every day. And I think about that summer, I think I was about 9 months clean at this stage. I was very much locked into recovery. I was eating, sleeping, everything was just recovery based. And that's what I needed at the start. I needed to make my whole life of this. And it was interesting because I had an older member tell me that like there will come a transitional point with what you're doing and how well you're doing. You'll have a transitional point where right now you live to be in recovery, but eventually you need to be in recovery to live. And so like it's like eat to live, live to eat kind of thing. So I built my world around recovery, but then I needed to take the things that I'd learned and build a life for myself with those things. And so I ended up going back to school because I didn't pass high school, didn't get close to passing high school, barely went, and got expelled multiple times from multiple schools. And like I set myself a couple of challenges. Like I wanted to see who I was if I tried to go back to school, and like because I had this belief that I was dumb. I had this belief that I couldn't do, or I wasn't fit for like academic education because of how wild a kid and how heavily medicated I'd been during my formative years and childhood. And so, yeah.
0: Awesome.
1: That was an abrupt end.
2: Sorry. I realized I'd been talking for like 10 minutes on one answer, and I didn't want to go too far.
0: Just before we go to another song and then the news again, how did you deal in early recovery? How did you deal with the shame, guilt, regret associated with the past?
2: So there's a process we go through in 12-step recovery. It's called the 12 steps. And that is a process there to help clean out, I almost call it a recipe for creating a well addict, somebody who doesn't need drugs to live, but yeah, still holds and carries all the things. Essentially, the process is, you know, becoming honest with yourself, open about where you are, and willing to do something different.
1: How? I'm just going to ask about that.
2: For sure.
1: Because we're so clever at believing our own heads, you know, like you said yourself, you thought what you were saying to yourself was real and true and honest. And so when you actually, your own thinking makes sense to you because that's what you're creating, how do you actually get honest with yourself?
2: That's right. That's why our sponsor is really important. That's why having amazing people around you who will like actually confront you if they think you're not being honest or not being honest with yourself or others. And eventually it usually just kind of sinks in and you're forced to. And especially really hard to be the only dishonest person in the room as well. If you're in a room of other recovering addicts and they're all, you know, doing their best to get honest, it's really hard to be the only one telling porkies because they can all smell it, because we're all so used to each other's nonsense and BS because we've all done it ourselves.
1: So even when you're believing it, you've got these people looking at, giving you a bit of an eye and you're like, oh...
2: yeah,
1: you have, just start to feel a bit
2: correct.
1: Wrong.
2: Yeah. Correct.
0: There's a saying: you spot it, you got it.
2: Yeah. Correct. So, in particular, these three gentlemen who pretty much I call them my fairy godfathers in early recovery. As a guy who was associated with, never mind, I won't tell these pastors. But these three older gentlemen, and they were all in their 40s, and they were looking at me like I was like a younger brother, kind of a deal.
1: Older gentleman in your 40s, that's a bit.
2: To me, I was 23. So
1: good.
2: I'm now there at their age. And they staunch me every day. They would be like, Adam, that's a load. Adam, that's not true. Adam, are you sure? And so that kind of cracked that dishonesty like an egg. And I couldn't hide anything. I couldn't be dishonest around those men. And they saw me how I really was. I was fragile, broken. I was just a child, essentially, underneath all the veneers. And so, yeah, they pretty much, in their own way, loved me through my dishonesty.
0: We're just about to go to the news, Adam, but we're going to play another song selection of yours. This is Amigo the Devil.
2: Yes.
0: Helen Yu. Tell us a bit about this song.
2: This one's for my partner, Tash. This is her favourite song. And this one is a real big one for her and I because we both have our personal stories in addiction. And a lot of it feels like love through that lens.
1: Would it, and I'm also dedicating it, even though I don't know what it sounds like, to my dog Amigo.
0: Nice. And we're going to come out of the news with a song by my local mates of mine, Space Junk. So here's Amigo the Devil.

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5: Good morning, I'm Laura Devoy. Artificial intelligence companies in the US will be responsible for policing themselves as part of a new agreement with the White House. Representatives of Google, Anthropic, Meta, OpenAI, NVIDIA and XAI met with US President Donald Trump this morning. The accord suggests companies implement four layers of controls and audits and meet regularly to establish standards and best practices. Mr. Trump says there will be no laws governing what he calls superintelligence.
6: Well, there's a belief that there should be tremendous self-regulation, and we automatically have regulation with the Department of Justice, the FBI, all of that. But the self-regulation is very important. It is an unbelievable feeling in this room. It's sort of a feeling of love for our country, and they want to do the right thing.
5: Mr. Trump has previously dismissed concerns about AI as a hoax. The wife of an Australian man accused of terrorism offences